0: Eight. The league does hit his sinker. I mean, that's his most important pitch. The league's hitting 338 against it. Swing and a miss. Alonso down on strikes, back-to-back changeups to get the punch out. And here's Tyler O'Neill with two outs, and Henderson still on at first in a scoreless game. The sinker has not been as good this year. He's only a three-pitch pitcher, which is rare in the modern game for someone of the caliber of Christopher Sanchez, who started the All-Star game in the National League and came in second last year in the Cy Young Award, only to Paul Skeens. A strike one on a change to Tyler O'Neill, who's challenging.
1: Batter's challenging, call a strike.
0: This would be the Orioles' final challenge if O'Neill is wrong. A very risky move here by O'Neill, and he's right.
1: So down. Baltimore has three challenges left.
0: Wow. You have to be really confident. So the Orioles still have one left. It's 1-0 to O'Neill, who has been much better as of late. He's even hitting left-handed pitching. The 1-0. That's low for a ball. 2-0. But I do want to make this point about that team with Davis. And Jones went in the hall last year. Markakis year before that. J.J. Hardy the year before that. There's a reason fans love that team so much. And, yes, they did win. Made the playoffs three times in 5 years. But there's two really big reasons. O'Neill takes it outside 3-0. One is they brought winning baseball back to Baltimore. The Orioles for 14 years did not play a meaningful September game, essentially. And that group out of nowhere ended that in 2012 with this magical year. But there's another really important reason, and it's something you won't see anymore in baseball or anywhere in pro sports. The 3-0, outside ball four. O'Neill draws a walk in large part due to his challenge. First and second, two down. Two walks issued by Sanchez, who walks less than two batters per nine. And here comes Christian Encarnacion Strand with a chance to drive in more runs. For five, six, 7 years, you knew pretty much most nights, Davis at first, Scope at second, Hardy at short, Machado at third, Jones in center, Markakis in right, Wieters behind the plate. You just won't see that again. And that is very special. Fans felt, and they should have, extremely attached to that group. And I think it was right back at you. Those players felt that way to the fans. That's inside with a slider to Encarnacion Strand, 1-0. Things that you don't see not nowadays. But Davis said to me yesterday during a TV interview that they would really try and be a part of the community. Inside again. Six in a row out of the zone by Christopher Sanchez. 2-0. And he wants his catcher, Realmuto, to come out and have a conversation. And now the entire infield, minus Bryce Harper, will congregate around Christopher Sanchez. Dangerous spot for him. No score, bottom four. But I think in those days, players felt a little more liberated before the huge takeoff of social media, perhaps. Whatever it is, maybe a younger generation has changed in some ways. That group really felt they were Baltimoreans. And you don't see that a lot in pro sports anymore, but the consistency of who was playing every day and how much they won and how much fun they had and the pies in the face. And I mean, you knew Chris Davis. You knew Adam Jones and Matt Wieters and J.J. Hardy. Very special time. 2-0, conference is over. Henderson at second, O'Neill at first. The pitch, there's a strike, 2-1, got a sinker over at 97.
2: It was such an exciting time for Baltimore baseball because the ball club was exciting. The personalities were real, authentic,
0: yes.
2: And collectively, they were exciting to watch do everything, run the bases, bash the ball, and play defense.
0: The 2-1, swing and a miss, 2-2, and boy, did they bash the ball. They hit a lot of home runs. The 2012 team, so scrappy and a great bullpen. You had this wizard as a manager who had an incredible sense of the game and somewhat of an old school demeanor, I'd say, in Buck Showalter. The 2-2. That sinker's just inside. 3-2. Now the runners get a head start. Christopher Sanchez right now missing his spots. He had been rolling. Bottom of the fourth, no score. First and second with two outs and a 3-2 count to Christian Encarnacion Strand and Leody Taveras on deck. Left on right. There go the runners. The pitch. Ground ball foul. Right by Buck Britton. For the Orioles, just thinking about the bullpen, we talked about Darren O'Day, and there were others, Brad Brock here, T.J. McFarland, who was a Rule 5 pick, had a great Major League career. But to go from Jim Johnson, who will one day be in the Orioles Hall of Fame, back-to-back 50 save seasons, to Zach Britton, who may have put together the greatest relief season ever as the Orioles closer. The 3-2, ball four. Third walk issued in the fourth by Christopher Sanchez. That is unheard of for this left-hander, who is one of the great control pitchers in the game. Now, perhaps he's setting up here for Leody Taveras. It is left on right. There will be a mound visit with the pitching coach, Caleb Cotham. Base is loaded, and the Orioles don't have a hit in the bottom of the fourth, but what an opportunity.
2: Fifth time this season, three or more walks in a game. Season high of four base on balls issued against the Philadelphia or the Washington Nationals when they were in Philadelphia. That was way back on April the 1st.
0: I would love to see the last time he walked three in a single inning. I mean, this is a big crowd here at the ballpark. And it's rocky. Two passionate fan bases, which is always the case, whether we're up 95 or down 95, getting together like the good old days. Here's Taveras batting. Swing and a miss. He went fishing for a changeup, came up empty, 0-1. Orioles with a great opportunity. Bases loaded, but there are two outs. Leody from his worst side, a switch hitter, batting right-handed. Sanchez, the lanky lefty, comes home. Taveras, a cue shot roller that went off the protective screen of the Orioles dugout. Quickly 0-2 to Leody Taveras. I will say, if the Orioles don't score here, all of a sudden Sanchez has a pitch count of 58. And they're going to be careful with him. And as we saw yesterday, it is a struggling Philadelphia bullpen. The Orioles would like nothing more than to make these games about the bullpen right now. The 0-2, outside to Leody, 1-2. The Orioles feel, beyond last night, that they have a huge advantage right now, bullpen to bullpen. 1-2 to Taveras. The pitch. Down the middle for strike three. Leody strikes out looking. And the Orioles leave them loaded. And after four on a Saturday night at Camden Yards, this game is scoreless. Sanchez walks off the mound roaring. We'll go to the fifth on the Orioles Radio Network.
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0: to Thursday, August 20, when the O's take on the Yankees. 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Here's Ben Wagner.
1: Good pitcher's duel tonight. Shane Boss, Christopher Sanchez. Sanchez nearly broke, but he leaves the bases loaded, getting the strikeout of Leody Taveras to get Shane Boss back on the bump. And he's been very thrifty tonight against the Phillies. 45 pitches to clear four frames. And of the 45, a remarkable 31 strikes. And there's another one. A sinker over for a called strike one on the leadoff man, JT Realmuto. 6, 7, and 8 coming up. Bryson Stott, Justin Crawford set to follow here in the fifth inning. Bigger gap in left center. Boss to the plate. Knuckle curve falls in, and it's nothing and two on Realmuto. He had a home run last night. Solo shot for his eighth of the year. At the time, it was 4-2 Philadelphia. And it took another magnificent seventh inning rally for the Orioles to come from behind and then hold on for the win. 0-2. Swing and a miss. Got him with an elevated fastball. That one dialed up at 97 miles an hour. Strikeout number three for Shane Boss tonight, who is in absolute command on the hill. This fifth inning is being brought to you by Navy Football. Purchase your season, group, and single game tickets today at NavySports.com. Of the three strikeouts, they've happened within the span of five batters. Second time through the order. The left-handed hitting Bryson Stott takes a curve down and in, ball one. Stott with a fly ball to right, his first time up. Third baseman creeps in. Boz kicks and comes home. And that just missed. Perhaps outside. Close. Puts Boz behind 2-0. Rare air for him tonight. There's one right over. Another 95-mile-an-hour fastball from Shane Boz. Orioles right-hander looking for his first winning decision since basically the middle of June. Last time he earned a W in his ledger, June the 12th. Stott looks at a changeup low. Now three balls and one strike. Last time out for Shane Boz, who was right here at Oriole Park last weekend facing Atlanta. Not a lengthy start. Didn't factor into decision. 3-1. That's high, ball four. That's just the third base runner tonight for the Phillies. They had a single from Brandon Marsh in the second inning. A one-out double in the fourth from Bryce Harper. And now a one-out walk here in the fifth inning. Orioles and Phillies sitting scoreless. Justin Crawford comes to the plate. Second appearance at the dish for him. He made a fantastic sliding grab in right center field. Swings at the first pitch and fouls it away over the third base dugout for strike one. Crawford defensively had a very rangy play, went into a slide to complete it, robbing Taylor Ward of extra bases. Short lead by Stott at first. Leaning down on his knees, he stays in the pitch. Ties up Crawford. He went around at the plate. Tried to lay off that knuckle curve, darting down and in, right over the tops of his shoes. Now behind nothing and two, as Boz tries to rebound from the one-out walk. Crawford 1-for-4 last night with a swipe. He, among a handful of other Philadelphia Phillies, like to be aggressive on the bases. 0-2. A little tapper clears the left side of the bump. Charging in. Henderson on the backhand. On the move. Throws to first. In time to get the out. A very difficult play once again for Gunnar Henderson. Charging in. Had to bend all the way over. Used the glove. Handled on the backhand with his momentum taking him towards third. The sidearm throw right on the money to Alonso to get the out.
0: And he had no margin of error. Crawford is extremely fast. Gunner's been playing shortstop since the back half of Wednesday's game with reckless abandon. And it's been really fun to watch.
1: Stott gets the second base on the bouncer. Two down. No score in the fifth. Boz brings it home. And the pitch outside on Brian De La Cruz.

0: to plate the run for Philadelphia. 1-0 on his two-out RBI single.
1: Yeah, that one was middle-middle. It was 98, but it was middle-middle.
0: Rutter at first, two down. And this game has its first score. 1-0 Philadelphia. Boss at the top of the order, and Trey Turner on the outside corner with a sinker, strike one. Turner facing Boss for the third time. Flied to right his first time up. Bounce to the shortstop in the third. Sixtieth pitch of the night from the right-hander. Swing and a miss at a knuckle curve. No balls and two strikes on Turner. Outfield lineup straight away and deep. Eddie Tavares starting about the deepest that we've seen him play in straightaway center field. But Trey Turner at the dish. Righty on righty, the pitch. Knuckle curve hit hard into left field, a base hit. Back-to-back base hits. First, De La Cruz, now standing at second. And Turner's aboard in what has been the loudest contact of any inning against Shane Boz. And here comes the pitching coach, Drew French, out to the mound. He's going to visit with his right-hander, who's pitching here with a little traffic with two down in the fifth inning. Orioles trailing 1-0, leading into the series finale here at Oriole Park on Sunday afternoon. We mentioned the matchup on Friday night, and a game that was there for the taking, not knowing what we were going to see from Andrew Painter, the rookie just summoned back. And the 23-year-old was outstanding for Philly. And we mentioned a couple of times now that the Orioles had to rally from behind twice to pick up the victory. And the best in the rotation for Philadelphia were lined up tonight and then in the finale tomorrow afternoon. Zach Wheeler with a 10-3 mark and a tremendous 253 earned run average will be on the bump for the Bills against one of Baltimore's best, Kyle Bradish, a 3.74 ERA. All right, the mound visit is done. A rowdy house in front of us. Runners aboard at first and second, and Kyle Schwarber coming to the plate. 1-0 Phillies. Pass to Schwarber. Misses outside. Ball one. Schwarber with a line drive out his first time up. Then he went down looking against Boss for the first strikeout of the night. Now 0 for 4 in the series. Schwarber with some mighty thump in the bat. 33 home runs. Lays off the 1-0. Tracks it down and away.
2: And challenge and call ball.
0: Orioles didn't like the ball call, so they will challenge. It's a good one, and it is. So even though the Orioles lost an early challenge in today's game, they've gone into the well twice, and they've come up with the right decision. First, it was Tyler O'Neill at the plate. Now behind it in Jake Rogers. Evens the count at 1-1. First and second for the Phillies, and Schwarber swings and taps off an upper curve. 1-2.
1: I think you want to bury another one of those, but it can't get a lot of the zone.
0: Runners at the ready. Big lead away from first by the speedy Trey Turner. Ryan De La Cruz has got some good wheels too. But the harassment of Henderson in the middle of the diamond, making sure that lead is a little bit shorter. Since 2019, only Aaron Judge with more home runs than Kyle Schwarber. Left-hand hitter ready. Boz Stoic brings home a 1-2 pitch, and it's a knuckle curve downstairs. Two balls and two strikes on Schwarber. A Phillies team that is right now searching for it, dropping 8 out of their last 9, including 4 straight. On the board first tonight. And a 2-2. Tied him up. He offered at it. Strike 3 for Boz. He minimizes the damage. He gets his 4th strikeout of the night. And he leaves a pair of Phillies aboard. And it stays 1-0 Philadelphia in the middle of the 5th on the Orioles Radio.

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5: It is one of the more special nights at Oriole Park in Camden Yards in any season. It is Hall of Fame induction night, and the Orioles welcome the three newest members in the 2026 class. Jim Russo, who passed away in 2004, Chris Davis, and now a celebrity guest appearance with the third member of the Hall of Fame class, Storm Davis, as Christopher Sanchez goes to work in the first pitch. In tight on Jackson Holliday, ball one. The Phillies have a 1-0 lead as we get started in the home fifth inning. And Storm, it is so great to see you. Congratulations on the honor. And I got to say, man, green looks great on you.
6: It fits well. I tell you what, I'm so humbled and honored to wear this jacket. When all the other dudes showed up in the green jackets today, and I had like, I'm a part of that crowd? Are you kidding me? I mean, I'm just very grateful.
5: Over the years, I'm sure you've met all of these guys in one fashion or another. What does joining the fraternity feel like down in the green room?
6: I tell you what, the dudes with the statues out front, the rest of us just walk around in the shadows. The dudes with the statues and the numbers retired up there. I was fortunate to, I knew all those guys. I played with a few of them, some of them. And Earl's my manager. It's hard to describe the feeling that from my viewpoint, from looking out. I'm just so grateful. I was honored to be an Oriole in the first place. What a great organization to grow up in. And then now to have this jacket and be a part of the Hall of Fame is just incredible.
5: Jackson Holliday goes down looking. There's one away here in the fifth.
7: Storm, I want to get into what you told me yesterday. Your rookie season, you're 20 years old. It's 1982. The Orioles come home to Memorial Stadium for that very famous showdown, 4 games, 4 days. You have to sweep the Brewers to get in the postseason. And who sat next to you on that airplane to get you ready for that biggest start at that point in your career?
6: I have to play for the shot.
5: Trey Turner with a diving stop, robbing Jake Rogers of a base hit.
6: There are two down. The story next door. Jim Palmer comes, sits down right next to me, flying back from Detroit, 4 games against Milwaukee, 4 games to go. I had the second game on Friday night. Jim goes through the lineup like only Jim can. And if you know what I mean, if you played, then Jim's recall is phenomenal. He gets to Jimmy Gantner, the ninth place hitter in the lineup. And he goes into unbelievable detail about Jimmy Gantner. And I'm looking at him going, Jimmy Gantner? I mean, they got Yount, Ogilvie, Malter. What are we doing with Jimmy Gantner? I'm thinking this. I didn't say that loud. So in the top of the second inning, I get 2 quick outs. I walk the bases loaded. Who's at the plate? Jimmy Gantner. And I swear to you, I hear the old man talking in my ear exactly how to get him out, and I punched him out. That's how that worked.
5: Kobe Mayo at the plate after a remarkable play by Trey Turner to get 2 down, 1-0 Philadelphia. It's 2 balls and no strikes on Kobe Mayo. The great Storm Davis, our guest here in the broadcast booth. And, you know, that was just one little snapshot, a massive moment in your career. But what kind of lift did that give a 20-year-old trying to establish himself in the big leagues at the time?
6: You know, it happened so fast. We won both the games on that Friday night. Saturday, Sunday they beat us and went on. The next year we're world champions. That all happened so fast for me. It was a whirlwind. I mean, it was quick. When you're 20, 21 years old, you don't really realize if you'll get a chance to do that again. But my teammates were fabulous. It was a wonderful time for us to – it was a great time to be an Oriole, I know that.
7: I love the poetry, and I tried to say this tonight, that the Orioles are playing the Phillies tonight.
6: Yes.
7: Take you back to 1983.
6: Well, the thing I remember the most is warming up at the vet, and I'm getting wore out, and I'm looking up, I look up and I go, holy cow, who's cussing me out like that? It's a bunch of 12-year-olds. So I knew it was the Phillies. Here we go.
5: Fly ball out to right field. Storm, it's so great to see you. It's so great to meet the family. Congratulations.
7: Congrats, Storm.
5: And continued success to you and your loved ones down there in Florida, and we hope to welcome you back here very soon.
6: Thank you very much.
5: Storm Davis, the newest member of the Orioles Hall of Fame, inducted today, our guest. 1-0 Philly. We go to the 6 on the Orioles Radio Network.
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5: 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Underway in the sixth inning. Phillies on top here, 1-0. And we bring back our master of the ceremonies, Brett Holland.
7: Well, you dominated the luncheon yesterday. 0-1 to Bryce Harper. Top 6 good ball game. Melanie Newman in the house here in Radio 1. Hey, Melanie. 0-1 to Bryce. The pitch by Boz. This is fought off and fouled away off to the left. 0-2. I would say Boz stuff and command-wise, this is as sharp as we've seen him in his last few starts. The velocity's way up, but he's pitched really well. He's allowed only one run on 4 hits. 0-2 to Harper. That knuckle curves outside, 1-2. Unfortunately for Boz tonight, this has been a theme of his season. No run support, but tonight he's up against a really, really good pitcher. One of the game's best in Christopher Sanchez. 1-2 to Harper. That one just missed. A knuckle curve, maybe outside, maybe low, 2-2. The Orioles in a 4-game stretch, Ben, will face Skubal, Sanchez, and Wheeler. Wheeler tomorrow. If you can win more of these games, I mean, how do you not go for it? Off the end of the bat, and a looper into center field. That's a base hit. A very gentle single to center. Off the bat of Harper, picked up by Taveras. And he is a leadoff base runner. The sixth inning is brought to you by PNC. Patience is a winning strategy in baseball and banking. PNC Bank, brilliantly boring since 1865. Alec Bohm will bat. Now, with Sanchez on the mound, your margin of error right now is not great if you're Boz. He's only had 66 pitches. He's been great. Orioles bullpen's been dominant as of late. They covered 3 1/3 scoreless last night. Bohm takes a strike on one. Sanchez.

0: Has right now. He's at 70 pitches. And he is through just five. So maybe you have another inning of Christopher Sanchez, maybe two at the most. The 0-1. An inside-out swing and hit down the right field line. Long run for Tyler O'Neill. Crossing over to foul ground where we can't see him. And he couldn't make the catch. O'Neill had to run a long way to the garage door down the right field line. And as we see the replay now from left field, he almost got there.
1: That's a lot of weird space to try to navigate.
0: The ball definitely disappears, not only from us, but for him in that moment. And then it reappears right in that corner. I mean, the deep corner here at Camden Yards, one of the few quirky areas, at least in the original iteration of the ballpark. 0-2 to Alec Bohm, the pitch. Down and away, 1-2. Harper at first. He does have six steals, although he does not run like he used to. We should mention tonight on the broadcast, Jim Russo. He also went into the Orioles Hall of Fame. His son, Cliff, spoke on his behalf. Jim passed away in 04. Toss over to first, back is Harper. Jim was the super scout. I mean, the Orioles were known, yes, for their field manager, O'Weaver, but they were known for their front office and development and scouting department. And Russo was one of the faces of that, if not the face. The 1-2. A big chopper to the left side. Henderson plays a big hop to second for one. On to first. Safe is the call. A bang-bang play at first. Almost an impossible double play because that was chopped right off the dirt in front of home plate and went high in the air. The Orioles will take a look, but they will not challenge. And Bohm runs well enough. That was still a good play by Henderson and Holiday to make it even close at first. Harper is erased. Bohm will reach with one out. Here's Brandon Marsh, a left-handed batter. Baltimore being out hit right now 5-1. The pitch, high for a ball 1-0. But Jim Russo, the Orioles, years ago established the Jim Russo Scout of the Year Award. That is given annually to the Orioles' best scout, as they deem it, for that particular year. The 1-0, a high pop-up, a mile high. Henderson, the shortstop, on the edge of the outfield grass, crossing over in a foul ground by maybe a half a foot, makes the catch, two away.
1: Jim Russo was part of really the launch of this franchise. He was a part-time scout with the St. Louis Browns. In 1954, he came with the franchise and then started as an area scout, then a cross-checker, and then that's really where he started to earn his fame.
0: In the new Earl Weaver book, which is so good it could be a movie, Russo's really important. Earl's really important. The first prominent manager in Orioles history, Paul Richards, the tall Texan, really important, establishing the bones of this franchise and what would eventually be the Oriole way. Knuckle curve in there for a strike to Real Muto. But Russo and Boog Powell, so many good stories about Russo in the old days. And I told this the other night, but there's almost a hint of the modern game, too. You know, these players nowadays have been told everything you could possibly know about every opponent. Pitches outside, they appeal to first no swing on Real Muto, 1-1. Any possible thing about where to play, where to pitch, what this person will throw, what it looks like, the shape. And before the 66 World Series, and I told this the other day, Book said in a team meeting, they were going over everything for the Los Angeles Dodgers. 1-1 to Real Muto. The pitch by Boz. Swing and a miss. He tied him up with a sinker, 1-2. And he said Russo's going on and on and on. Finally, the manager of the 66 Orioles, Hank Bauer, goes, and this is Boog bleeping it out a little bit. I've had enough of this. Let's just go kick some butt. Like, enough with the smaller, minute, seemingly details. We're a talented team. Let's go out there and just get it done. But I think that's actually my favorite Jim Russo story, who knew everything about everybody. But at some point, it's got to be player versus player, right? 1-2 to Real Muto. Boz, with a high set, comes home. Up and away. Rodgers throws back

0: and he's out. Jake Rogers with a back pick of Alec Bohm, and the side's retired. Wow. Welcome to Baltimore. Bohm stumbled going back to the bag at first. He threw right back of the runner. Nicely done. And Boz has been brilliant tonight. One run through six. We'll go to the bottom of the sixth. 1-0 Philadelphia on the Orioles Radio Network.
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0: And that was the best play on grass, brought to you by Vaughn Paris Moving and Storage. A great back pick by Jake Rogers. Those kinds of great plays by catchers they have missed since Rutschman and Basayo went on the IL. Taylor Ward leading off for the Orioles against Sanchez in the bottom of the sixth. He takes low, 1-0. Christopher Sanchez lowered the bases on walks in the fourth, but the Orioles could not cash in. They have only one hit against Sanchez, who's at 71 pitches, the 1-0 to Ward. That's a little low, 2-0, with Henderson and then Alonso here in the bottom of the sixth. Baltimore down 1-0. Sanchez comes home. Ward takes it outside, 3-0. There have been moments where Christopher Sanchez has lost his command a little bit in this game. This is someone who walks 1.8 batters per nine, which is otherworldly. 3-0 to Ward. Ball four, a four-pitch walk. And Ben, how many of these walks have been on four pitches or five pitches?
5: What's more impressive is the way that the Orioles have been grabbing these walks now in short order, much more patient approaches at the plate. We were kind of thinking back, when was the last time that we saw Christopher Sanchez walk three and in an eight? That was just the third time in his career.
0: Wow. Henderson batting. Ward leads from first. Gunner takes it up and in, 1-0. Gunner has singled, the only Orioles hit so far tonight, and he has walked. The Polar Bear is on deck. Baltimore down 1-0, which is child's play for them these days. We were joking about it yesterday. The 1-0. Gunner takes a strike, 1-1. After that ridiculous comeback on Wednesday that got started in the seventh inning with Tarik Skubal on the mound, down 7. The Orioles down 2 runs to Orion Kerkering, who's a really good reliever yesterday in the seventh. I mean, that's not an easy task either. A strike on the outside corner to Gunner. He leans back like he doesn't like the call, 1-2.
5: He was not pleased with his outing. Ask about it, and the answer required Life Boy.
0: Your career's not worth repeating it. 1-2 to Henderson, who calls time.
5: Not for me.
0: Yeah.
5: Bar of soap in that guy's mouth.
0: But that was a somewhat improper.

0: probable win, not to the level of Wednesday, but they've had back-to-back comeback wins, and this would be a comeback win. They're down 1-0. It's already the bottom of the sixth. Ward leads them first. The 1-2. Henderson takes a slider down to away 2-2. Cal Ripken is here tonight. Former teammate of Storm Davis. The pitch. Inside ball 3-2. He was a teammate of his in 82, 83. They broke in at the same time together. And then high assist to Storm yesterday. Cal, that streak when he left in the mid-80s, he came back in 1992 when Camden Yards opened. And the guy was still playing shortstop every day. 3-2 to Henderson, the pitch. Gunner pokes it down the left field line, foul and out of play. It remains 3-2. He said unequivocally, Cal's the smartest player he's ever played with. And not even close. This crowd right now here at Camden Yards ready to erupt. 3-2 to Gunner. Ward leads him first. Here's the pitch. Henderson is swinging a miss. Out number one in the bottom of the sixth. Gunner is out for the first time tonight. And here's Alonso. 10 strikeouts for Christopher Sanchez.
1: Fifth time this season he's gone into double figures in his strikeout total.
0: He has six games this year with 100 or more pitches. Inside to Alonso, 1-0. Last year, to his credit, he did throw over 200 innings, something you rarely see nowadays. 1-0 to Alonso with O'Neill on deck. 1-0 Philadelphia, bottom of the sixth. Here's the pitch. There's a strike to Alonso, 1-1.
1: You and I got to be around the family of Jim Russo a little bit. His daughter, Nancy Russo Blakely, spoke at the luncheon yesterday, and she told a really funny story about a rare time her father was wrong.
0: The 1-1. Outside, missed with a change, 2-1.
1: And it had to deal with Cal Ripken, Jr., thinking about a defensive change in his position, and Jim Russo was adamant this was not the right move to move him off of third base, let him be the shortstop. And the Orioles were like, yep, we're going to do this. And Jim Russo fought it. And he said, you know what, looking back, it was probably the right move.
0: The 2-1. Alonso takes a strike, 2-2. Pete is 0-2 tonight with two strikeouts. And that was a big one. Big decision there. 1-0 Phillies, bottom six. Orioles being out hit 5-1. In front of a packed house here at 333 West Camden Street. Meaningful game and meaningful games this series and this weekend for both of these clubs. The 2-2 to Alonso. Off the end of the bat, he lifts it foul out of play off to the right. The Phillies, they've lost 8 of 9 after putting together two great months in a row. Not good months, great months in May and June. But they have fallen on hard times. Everyone assumes they are buying. They're in a playoff position. They obviously have that huge payroll and an aging roster. The 2-2. Alonso tied up with a slider, a swing and a miss. Back-to-back strikeouts for Sanchez. He now has 11. Two down, and it will be up to Tyler O'Neill in the bottom of the sixth. A frustrating night for Pete, who has struck out 3 times. That one got to home plate and took a turn right for the back foot of Pete Alonso. A cue shot roller right side in no man's land. It's going to make it into right field. A base hit for O'Neill. Starting for third is Ward. A throw to third base. It's too late. On a cue shot roller to the right side, Taylor Ward aggressively running. Gets to third base, says Derek Thomas, the third base umpire. Don Mattingly wants to make sure they will not review. First and third for the Orioles on a ground ball with eyes the other way.
1: You couldn't have rolled it out any better if you were standing at home plate. Bryson Stott had to go back with a pretty advanced angle to get into right field. And then the wherewithal to plant. And try to make a play on Taylor Ward, and it was really close.
0: The Orioles officially 0 for 1 with runners in scoring position tonight. They had the bases loaded in the fourth and could not score. First and third here, but two outs for Christian Encarnacion Strand. It's left on right in the pitch. Down and in for a ball, 1-0. No one loosening up yet in the Phillies' pen. Sanchez at 89 pitches. Christian Encarnacion Strand has 11 runs batted in 9 games as an Oriole. He's kind of the guy you want up right now. The 1-0. Way outside, almost to the backstop. A lunging grab at it by the catcher, Realmuto. 2-0. Now, a similar setup happened, Ben, in the fourth. And I'm not sure if it was intentional or not, but Sanchez walked Encarnacion Strand, and Taveras came out, came up in a big spot and struck out. The 2-0. Low, ball 3, 3-0. And you get the feeling he's going to make Leody beat him. And Leody has just struggled so much this year against southpaws. First and third with two down. 3-0 to Encarnacion Strand. The pitch. There's a strike. A sinker over, 3-1. Ward at third base, O'Neill at first. 1-0 Philadelphia, bottom of the sixth. This is the pitch you want to get him before he can go with either the change or the slider with two strikes. Sanchez steps off. Orioles down only a run. O'Neill there with just the team's second hit of the game. He's been on base twice. He has that plus a walk. 3-1. And the pitch. Way outside for ball four. Not even close. And they're loaded again for Leody Taveras. For Encarnacion Strand, that is 5 walks. I mean, the Orioles, among the best walking teams in baseball, they lead the American League by far. And the pitching coach, Caleb Cotham, will come out again, and the entire infield will congregate around their ace, Christopher Sanchez. Bases loaded, 2 down. And Leody Taveras will bat right-handed against Sanchez as action begins in the Phillies' pen.
2: That is a new season high for Christopher Sanchez in an individual game issuing walks, and it's the most that he's had in any game in the big leagues, tying a career high for the first time in nearly 2 years. And it's all happened in short order.
0: He's at 93 pitches, so it's close to last batter time. I believe that's a right-hander warming up in the Phillies' pen. You have the lefty Holiday on deck, so maybe Sanchez has two more batters. Ward is at third. O'Neill is at second. Encarnacion Strand is at first. Very little speed on the bases right now for the Orioles, down a run. Taveras takes it low. 1-0. He can't walk 6, can he? The Orioles, a very, very patient team. 1-0 to Leody Taveras. The pitch. Outside ball 2. 2-0. The Orioles entered the day with 433 walks. I mean, that is by far the most in the American League. It's third in baseball behind the Cubs in Milwaukee. The 2-0. Leody pokes this down the right field line, fouling out of play. 2-1. And all of a sudden, that velocity on the sinker down a tick or two. Bases loaded, 2 outs, 1-0 Phillies in the bottom of the sixth.
2: Jonathan Bullen is loosening at the bullpen, Brett. He is getting ready in a hurry.
0: 2-1 to Taveras. The pitch. It's hit, found out of play off to the right, 2-2. So from 2-0 to 2-2. And now Leody down to his last strike. Ward at third. O'Neill at second. Encarnacion Strand is at first. As I said earlier in the situation, the same situation, even if you don't get him here, you're down just a run, and his night is likely coming to an end, and then it will be up. the Phillies' pen, but you would like to come through here, to say the least. Time is called. Crawford. 97 pitches for Sanchez.
2: Crawford is really, really deep at straightaway center. So is Marsh in left.
0: Here's the 2-2. Inside, almost hit him. And what a stop by Realmuto. 3-2, and everyone will be moving. I mean, that may have hit him. And I'm not sure how Realmuto stopped that.
2: I'm not either. Donnie Ecker went back to the phone, replay room, saying it did not hit him. Tavares jumping out of the way, nearly got clipped on the foot. Realmuto keeps it at 1-0 lead.
0: There go the runners. Here's the pitch. Big chopper to shortstop. Turner waits for it. He goes a long way to first in time to get Leody. Side retired. Leody slams his helmet down, passing first base. He has left six on tonight. And somehow, someway, Sanchez pitches out of another jam with the bases loaded. What a ball game here at Camden Yards. It's 1-0 Philadelphia as we go to the seventh on the Orioles Radio Network.
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0: Shane Boz is pitching a gem, but right now he's on the wrong side of a 1-0 game. Top of the seventh. Christopher Sanchez has worked around in this game, five walks. He has struck out 11. And the Orioles are trailing 1-0. He has stranded the bases loaded twice, and it's fallen to Leody Tavares in the lineup twice. Realmuto batting for Philadelphia is 0-2 against Boz. And there's a strike on one. Rico Garcia, the right-hander warming up for Baltimore, and I believe that's Grant Wolfram that has joined him. So a righty and a lefty now. Or it looks like Wolfram's getting ready to loosen up. 82 pitches for Boz, 0-1. Outside, 1-1. The seventh inning is brought to you by the Maryland Mortgage Programs. Seven steps to homeownership. 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One and one to Realmuto. Ground ball hit to the left side. Encarnacion Strand has it. He skids on the dirt, gets up, fires the first in time. Nicely done, one out. One away, and Bryson Stott will bat against Shane Boz, who is really pitching a gem. One out, bases empty, 1-0 Phillies, top of the seventh. A strike, and it's 0-1. All one to Bryson Stott. Boz comes home. Up and away for a

0: ball, 1-1. It was a difficult few games for Boz, where it was just a lot of long innings. And I thought for a moment the power just went out in Radio 1. Pitches up and away for a ball to Bryson Stott, 2-1. But no, that's just Melanie Newman hitting the lights with us doing live radio. I really thought the power just went out. I'm like, that's weird. Phew.
1: As long as the big lights stay on.
0: The 2-1. This one is fouled out of play off to the left. 2-2. It reminds me broadcasting games here in an empty ballpark. And even when the team was home, but even when they were on the road, we were still doing games here. And the fire alarm would go off every day. And the first few times, it's a little concerning. They tell you not to worry. And then eventually, like, okay, this is just a little hard to broadcast in. The 2-2, slicing foul out of play off to the left. It remains 2-2.
1: Yeah, I've been there too.
0: Melanie says Boz is turning the lights off on the Phillies right now.
1: True.
0: Close. 2-2 to Bryson Stott, trying to finish him off. He's at 89 pitches. And this is a jam shot, looper down the line, and it's foul off the netting on the left side. It remains 2-2.
1: I mean, we've been accused of having the lights on with nobody home.
0: Yeah, all the time.
1: Might as well go dark.
0: It was just abrupt, that's all. I had my headphones on, so I didn't hear the door open. And then the lights went out. I'm like looking around. I was in New Orleans, Super Bowl 47, when the lights went out. Swing and a miss. Boz ties up Stott with a knuckle curve. No, he got a piece of it. 2-2. He just got a piece of it. Could be Snott. We'll call him Stott. How'd he get a piece of that, though? Seriously. That's not the worst thing I've said. Not in the last 5 minutes. 1-0 Phillies, top of the seventh. I think we've lost our minds here in Radio 1. 2-2 to Bryson Stott. The pitch by Boz. He pops it up, foul out of play, off to the left. It remains 2-2 in what is now an extended at-bat here. Next pitch will be number 8. Yeah, I was in the Superdome when the Ravens won Super Bowl 47 over the 49ers, and there was nothing funny about that when the lights went out for a long period of time. The 2-2. This is hit foul again, right back home plate, and it remains 2-2. It was January, it may have been February, of 2013. Ravens win their second Super Bowl, but in the middle of that game in the old Superdome in New Orleans, the lights just went out. And there were people who were freaking out. The 2-2. Ground ball foul right side. Right by the first base coach's box. Right now, Stott is wearing out Boz. This will be pitch number 95 for Shane, who's trying to get through 7 on this Saturday evening. Pitch number 11 coming up here. Here's the 2-2. He fights it off again and fouls it out of play. Wow, that was 98, and he got a piece of it. Here's the 2-2 again. That skipped in, 3-2. Pitch number 13 coming up in this battle between Boz and Stott. Can Boz do it? The 3-2. Line down the right field line, a foul ball above the tarp. Number 14. And honestly, this will probably force Albernez to make a move. I don't think he was planning on it, but now you almost have to. This will be pitch number 98, and you don't want an at-bat like this to force a pitch count to like 110. The 3-2. Fly ball, right field, hooking in the corner. O'Neill is back. It's way back there. And that is a foul ball. Just foul down the line. Bryson Stott hit a high arcing foul ball that on this humid night in downtown Baltimore kept on carrying, and it was just foul down the line. I mean, by maybe 2 feet, maybe.
1: Maybe less.
0: Yeah. 3-2 again. Pitch number 15 in this epic struggle. Buzz comes home. Ground ball left side. A skidding chance by Henderson. He bobbles it and Stott will reach. Henderson went down to a slide on one knee and he couldn't come up with it. And that's it for Buzz. Should be a base hit. It was smoked. And also a tip of the cap to Stott winning that battle on the 15th pitch. And that will be it for Shane Buzz, who is livid on the mound that he couldn't finish off Stott. It will be a single. Craig Albert is out. He'll take the baseball away. And Shane Boz will get a nice hand here at Camden Yards. He pitched a gem. He cannot win this game, but he was really good tonight. And he's given his team a chance against the Phillies. Pitching change here at Camden Yards. Rico Garcia coming on as we continue on the Orioles Radio Network.
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0: Justin Crawford batting against Rico Garcia, and he lines one down the line, foul, 0-1 to Crawford. So Garcia, who's been giving up a lot of home runs recently into this game, runner at first, just one out. Stott runs well. Crawford, the batter, runs well. They may test Garcia here. Alonso holding on the runner Stott, who earned his way on. There he goes. Big jump. The pitch to the strike. Throw to second base, and Henderson couldn't handle it. And it's a stolen base for Stott. I think the throw beat him. What a throw by Rogers. It's 0-2 to the batter, but a really important run is now in scoring position. The 19th steal for Stott. He got a big jump. What a throw by Rogers, who throws really well. Henderson moved the glove before he had the ball. It would have been a bang-bang play. Runner at second, 0-2 to the batter. Rico into the fire here quickly. 1-0 Phillies, top of the seventh. The pitch. A big chopper. Back to Garcia. He has to wait for it at the base of the mound. He fields it. Fires to first. Got him. Out number two. And on the play, Stott gets the third base for Brian De La Cruz. 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

0: 90 years in your neighborhood. Brian De La Cruz batting. He singled in the only run of this game. That was in the fifth. A veteran player, spent a lot of time with the Marlins. And he hits a line drive caught by Henderson. He makes the catch at shortstop. A sinking liner. And the Phillies leave a runner at third base. Nicely done by Gunner, who had a tough sequence there. And we will stretch it out at Camden Yards. And it's brought to you by MedStar Health. 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We go to the last of the seventh on the Orioles Radio Network.
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0: John Denver finishes off Country Boy in front of a huge crowd here at Camden Yards. The start is over for Christopher Sanchez. Six innings, two hits, a very peculiar outing. No runs, five walks, a season high, and he punched out 11. Bottom of the seventh, Baltimore down a run as Jackson Holliday takes a called strike, one, and it's 0-1 with Jonathan Bolin on the mound, the 29-year-old right-hander. Sure, the Orioles happy to see Sanchez out of this game as Holliday lifts his foul out of play off to the left side, and it's 0-2. For Bolin, game number 41, a 3.11 ERA. Opponent seeing just 2.12 against him. Lots of strikeouts and very few walks. But it's a Phillies bullpen that has struggled a lot recently. They blew the game yesterday. Overall, 23rd best bullpen ERA. The 0-2, Holliday takes it outside 1-2. One and two to Holliday with Rogers on deck. The pitch. Jackson swinging a miss. Chased an elevated heater at 97, one down.
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0: Dylan Beavers in the on-deck circle for Jake Rogers, or I should say for Kobe Mayo, as Jake Rogers, the batter, takes the ball outside 1-0. That would surprise me to take Mayo out of this game, down a run with his power, even though a right-hander's on. Rogers takes another strike, or I should say a strike, 1-1. Rogers 0-2. Real difference maker behind home plate. 1-0 Phillies, bottom of the seventh. We mentioned Beavers on deck. Both starters in this game threw 99 pitches. Way outside, 2-1. Boz threw longer than Sanchez. He got one more out. Boz, 6 1/3, six hits, one run, one walk, four strikeouts. He was sharp tonight, but is trailing. A 2-1, a cut and a miss. Got a fastball by him. Two balls and two strikes. Are you surprised if they pinch hit here for Mayo down a run with his game-changing power? I know it's a right-hander on the mound.
4: Righty on the mound, and you're probably seeing right-handers the rest of the way.
0: You'll need a pinch hitter if Rogers gets up again, and he will. That skips in, 3-2. More than likely, if this game continues, if the Orioles get a lead, you're not taking Rogers out of the game. Grant Wolfram, ready and warm in the Baltimore pen. 3-2 to Jake Rogers. The pitch. Down the middle for a called strike three. Two punch outs for Bolin. And two up, two down, and now Beavers will pinch hit. 14th team strikeout. I will say, Craig Albernez has been on a heater with pinch hitters. So the manager going for Beavers here with two outs, bases empty. Beavers can stay in the DH spot, which also makes sense. Inside to Beavers. We'll have a challenge, though.
5: Catcher's challenging the foul ball.
0: That's the voice of the enthusiastic Marvin Hudson.
5: Foul's overturned. The other actor has two balls.
0: Just barely a strike, but a strike. Bottom of the zone on the inside corner. 0-1 to Beavers. It does make sense to get Beavers in this lineup in front of Ward, Henderson, and Alonso as this game progresses. 1-0 Phillies. The pitch. Swing and a miss, and an ugly swing and a change, 1-1. The Orioles have only been shut out once this year. Twice, I beg your pardon. Getting everything wrong right now. It looked like the other day it was going to be a shutout again. With Scooble on the mound. Only down a run here. 0-2 to Dylan Beavers. The pitch. This is lifted foul out of playoff to the left. It remains 0-2 to Beavers, who has been swinging it well.
4: It's been a long time coming in between those shutouts. One in Seattle when the Orioles were beginning that three-city road trip, and then just recently in Motown.
0: The 0-2, good cut, but he fouled it right back behind home plate. Spoil 98. It remains 0-2. To Beavers. Bolin works from the stretch of the bases empty. His pitch. Line drive, base hit center field. Almost hit Bolin. Tyron on at first base in front of Taylor Ward. That was smoked. Down two strikes. So Beavers, he's on with Ward coming to the plate. Taylor Ward so far 0-2, was robbed of extra bases by the center fielder Crawford. He's also walked, which gives him 87 walks so far this year to lead the American League, and he takes a ball one outside. 1-0. Ward has not homered since July 17, and he had only two doubles in the month of July. The 1-0. That's down and away. Missed with a slider. Two balls and no strikes with Henderson on deck. Wouldn't it be fun to get Gunner to the plate in a big spot tonight after last night? Phillies bullpen quiet, back of Bolin. 2-0. There goes Beavers. The pitch is a strike. Throw to second base, and it's dropped at shortstop right at the bag. And a stolen base for Beavers. So he's in scoring position. That was the second baseman, Stott, who dropped it. I'm not sure if they get Beavers. Just his fifth steal, and he's in scoring position as the tying run. He did not have a big lead either. They may have had him.
4: I think they would have had him. Watching with the naked eye, seeing one replay, I think that they would have got him.
0: 2-1 to Ward, a base hit.

0: A check swing foul ball. It would have been ball four. An accidental check swing, and it rolled to the Orioles on deck circle. And it remains 3-2. Here's the pitch to Taylor Ward. Called strike three. He's going to challenge.
1: Not a challenge.
0: He thought it was low. Ward was called out on strikes. If Ward is wrong, the Orioles are out of challenges. And it clipped the bottom of the zone. That is strike three. And the Orioles are out of challenges. And they leave a runner in scoring position. And after seven, it's 1-0 Philadelphia. As we go to the eighth on the Orioles Radio Network.
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0: A really good ball game here, but the Orioles are down a run. It's only the top of the eighth. New reliever on for the Orioles with the Phillies at 1-0. And to tell you all about it, here's Ben Wagner.
6: All right, thank you so much. It's Grant Wolfram on the bump, his 42nd appearance of the year. He's chewed through 33 innings as a 127 whip. Walks, hits, innings pitched. Trey Turner in the top of the card for the visiting Phils will lead it off. Wolfram rocks and fires. The left-hander's first pitch, a fastball in there for a called strike one. The Phillies have one run on six hits and no errors. Baltimore blanked by Christopher Sanchez and out of the bullpen on three hits tonight. No errors for Baltimore. The 0-1 pitch, swing and a miss, and it's nothing and two. That was not a full-throated commitment by Trey Turner. That was a late trigger pull by him. Turner tonight 1-for-3 at the plate. Singled and stranded back in the fifth. The 0-2 bounces in. Ball and two strikes with Kyle Schwarber and Bryce Harper waiting in the wings here in this eighth inning. Only run of the ball game played in that fifth inning. RBI single by Brian De La Cruz. Got a 98-mile-an-hour center cut fastball from Shane Baz. And it's the difference. The 1-2. Weak ground ball. Bounding towards third. Charging in. Encarnacion Strand in between the scissors. Steps on to first in time to get the speed of Turner. Really nice play. Not an easy play for a big guy to make either. But got a nice thigh-high hop, and on the move, lined up his chopping steps to get the out. One down here in the eighth. Kyle Schwarber, the hitter. Now 0-for-5 in the series. Tonight he's lined to center and struck out twice. Lefty on lefty. And the first of the two major assignments for Wolfram. And a swing and a miss. Over a 96-mile-an-hour sinker. Good velo, good life. And strike one on Schwarber. More struggles for this Philadelphia offense against any bullpen recently. 0-1. Fastball inside. One ball and one strike.

0: over the last three-plus games, including tonight against Rico Garcia and now Grant Wolfram, the Phillies are 1 for their last 31 against an opponent bullpen. 1-1. Just a little bit low. Looked like it had the plate. Two balls and a strike on Schwarber. One. Blow it away. Three balls and one strike. Phillies trying to put the binders on a four-game slide. Andrew Kittredge up and loosening. 3-1. That's poured right over. Good sinker. Three balls and two strikes on Schwarber. Ahead for the Birds in the eighth inning, Gunnar Henderson, Pete Alonso, and Tyler O'Neill. Payoff to Schwarber, fouled away at the plate. Some of the best velo we've seen from Wolfram. That's at 97 miles an hour. He's dialed it up. He's got a big moment in this game. Get right through the thunder of this Phillies lineup. The 3-2 pitch just off the outside corner, and are they going to challenge? Wolfram looks like he wants to challenge it.
1: They're out.
0: And they are out.
1: And that has stung them recently.
0: And was it a strike? We look at StatCast, and was it a strike? I think it was off. I think it was outside. Grant Wolfram was tapping his cap, but remember, when he took over in this ballgame, the Orioles did not have a challenge remaining. One-out walk. Here's Bryce Harper. He takes down and in. Harper tonight turning the page on a just dreadful July for him. Starting the month of August with a couple of hits. Doubled and stranded in the fourth. Singled and raced on a fielder's choice in the sixth. He takes a sinker low. It's two balls and no strikes after the one-out walk. Two-one. Outside. Three balls and one strike. This time was started by the Phillies lefty, a 13-game winner. Right now, it's his decision for a 14th win. Six innings and a two-hit shutout. Matches career high with five walks and struck out 11. 3-0. That's low, a four-pitch walk. Well, maybe that moment where Wolfram lost his focus, not remembering how many challenges or the lack of challenges that the Orioles had, became flustered or frustrated with himself. Something got in that moment because he just walked the lefty-lefty assignment on four straight pitches. So back-to-back walks put Schwarber, the lead runner, in scoring position. Harp is aboard behind him. Alec Bohm is coming to the plate. And manager Craig Albernez is coming out. 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Phillies 1, Orioles nothing. Kittredge coming in on the Orioles Radio Network.
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1: 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Top 10 pitching prospect in the Orioles organization was great tonight in his AAA debut. 5 1/3 for Luis De Leon. Scattered 6 hits and gave up 1 run. Andrew Kittredge into the ballgame, just spiked his first pitch in relief. And that gets Schwarber jogging over to third, and Harper replaces him at second base. This eighth inning is unraveling on Oriole relievers. Grant Wolfram came in, got Trey Turner to bounce out, and then walked the two left-handed hitting assignments. And then Andrew Kittredge comes in and spikes the first pitch to Alec Baum.
2: Now you got to bring the infield in.
1: The Phillies are hoping now for a big inning with one out. Two in scoring position. Infield in the first pitch. Ground ball through the left side, a base hit. Schwarber trotting in. Stop sign for Harper. They will not run on Taylor Ward. It's an RBI base hit for Alec Bohm. He drives in his 60th of the year, and the Phillies add on here in the eighth. It's 2-0.
2: And that gets through because the infield's drawn in. So that wild pitch really cost the Orioles.
1: Walks and wild pitches. Two no-nos late. Baum with the RBI single. First and third for Philadelphia. Still one down. Here's the left-handed hitting Brandon Marsh. The pitch. Slider outside. Ball one. So many rumors, so much speculation. Nearing the hour of Major League Baseball's trade deadline when the Orioles are off on Monday. Another name floating about. And a year ago, the Orioles were living it with Andrew Kittredge, who eventually was swapped to the Chicago Cubs. A swing and a miss. One ball and one strike. Kittredge certainly has value. Fastball, slider, slow heartbeat. He's pitched in every conceivable situation over the course of his Major League career. One and one, the count on Marsh. The pitch. Swing and a line drive into right field. That is dropping for a base hit. Harper had to see it to the turf. Now he speeds forward. He'll touch the plate on an RBI single for Marsh. The Phillies have driven in back-to-back runs. They've tallied twice here in the eighth inning, and it's 3-0. Baum with the first, Marsh with the second. Yaramil Giraldo, who is activated today, brought up for the minor leagues in the roster spot with Dean Kramer being traded to the Minnesota Twins, is up and loosening. Slider to JT Realmuto in there for a called strike one. Kittredge needs something on the ground right now. Don't want this game to get out of hand. O's down 3-0. Runners take off. They've got a big lead. The throw through down to second, trying to get Marsh the tail runner. Is not in time. Marsh will get his 10th stolen base. Alec Baum is going to pick up a surprising stolen base. Just his second of the year on a double steal.
2: Kittredge is so slow to the plate when he kind of rocks back. And they picked up on it and they took off.
1: That's another reason why he wanted to pick on Alec Baum. Certainly not the fleas to foot, but they picked the right moment. Infield in again. Swing and a foul off in front of the Phillies dugout.
2: You went from needing a double play to needing a punch out right now, and you have two strikes on the batter.
1: One ball and two strikes on JT Realmuto. Baum, not fleet of foot, so anything into the outfield is not necessarily a gimme. Outfield lineup straight away. O'Neill with a strong arm and right. The pitch into the dirt. Another stop by Rogers. Keeps this game 3-0. JT Realmuto 0-for-3 tonight. Line to center, struck out, and then retired on a nice play by Christian Encarnacion Strand. 2-2. Ball pulled, foul. Just in between the base runner Baum and the third base bag. I mean, that was threading the needle. Difference of being fair or foul, and it was just foul. That's another reason that runners take their lead in foul territory, because if Baum was struck on the fair side of the line, he's an automatic out. He's on the foul slide, and that ball just eludes him by inches. Infield in, one down, two in scoring position. The pitch bounced to the plate again, and Rogers stops it with his chest. That was such a difficult play. That ball was spiked way out in front of home plate. And they're struggling command with Andrew Kittredge in this outing. First pitch that he unleashed, teed up the add-on run. Looking for the punch out here, 3-2. Downstairs, ball four. The third walk issued by the Orioles here in the eighth inning, and this one will load the bases. And Bryson Stott, the left-handed hitter, is coming to the plate.
2: And he's a hard guy to double up. And right now, this game hanging on by a thread for the Orioles.
1: It could change the trajectory so much. Pitch to Stott. Low. Slider missed. Trajectory of this series. Trajectory of the trade deadline. The 1-0 to Stott. And he takes on the outside corner. That was a delayed strike call by Marvin Hudson, the veteran home plate umpire. Evens the count of one ball and one strike. Baum the runner at third. Brandon Marsh behind him at second. Real Muto just got the free pass to load him up. Infield in. The 1-1 pitch. Swing at a ball. Backhanded at first base off the ground by Alonzo. He's coming home. Getting it out there. Throw to first. Not in time. The Orioles will negate the run on the force play at the plate on a hot shot handled at first base by Pete Alonzo. A brilliant backhanded grab with the infield in. That was the play to make. He gets the out to erase the run. And the Rogers return back to first base with Jackson Holliday coming over to cover. It was close, but Stott runs well. And he beat the play at first. Now there are two down here in the inning.
2: Anybody else, you probably do have a double play there.
1: Drew French, the pitching coach, is coming out. The bases are still loaded, but now with two down. This copyrighted broadcast is presented by the authority of the Baltimore Orioles and may not be reproduced or retransmitted in any form, and the accounts and descriptions of this game may not be disseminated without the expressed written consent of the Baltimore Orioles.
2: Well done.
1: Thank you. Ryan Leshko back at baseball control. Alec Hildebeidel nestled behind us. Busy night for him. A lot of traffic back there. Door swinging open. Lights going out. Hall of Famers strolling in.
2: Had it all tonight.
1: With Brett Hollander, I'm Ben Wagner. Justin Crawford will come to the plate. Bases loaded, two down. 3-0 Phillies. And the pitch. Slider low, ball one. Boy, it looks like a very defensive approach by Jake Rogers behind the plate. He is tense.
2: Well, Kittredge is not himself right now.
1: 16 pitches, 8 balls, 8 strikes.
2: He is all over the place.
1: Yeah, so many of them in the dirt. The 1-0. Down and in. That's another fastball. And he certainly doesn't have command. Velo's good, but just not command. Crawford with the bases loaded. The pitch. Slider wrapped around the outside of the plate. And now it's 3 balls and no strikes. You have to get over the dish because you don't want to walk in a run. And because the Orioles are without challenges, they couldn't look at that last pitch, which would have been a strike. 3-0. That's poured right over. Four-seamer at 95 miles an hour. Marsh, Real Muto, and Stott aboard. Pivotal moment in this game. And the 3-1 pitch. Swinging a ground ball to the right side. That'll bleed through a base hit. marches in to score. Realmuto coming to the plate. Here's the throw by O'Neill. It's caught off by Alonso. It's a two-run base hit for Justin Crawford. The Phillies deliver another blow here in the eighth inning, and they've opened up a four-run at bat and a 5-0 lead. The walks have been absolutely cataclysmic tonight against the Orioles. A two-run base hit by Justin Crawford, and that will spell the end of Andrew Kittredge here in this eighth inning. He departs, and we've got a pitching change with the Phillies leading in the top of the eighth. 5-0, Yaramil Holdorado is coming in to pitch in this game on the Orioles Radio Network.
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1: That's Brett Hollander. I'm Ben Wagner. 5-0 Phillies. They've opened it up here in the eighth. Yaramil Geraldo takes over, and his first pitch back in the big leagues is a strike. Ryan De La Cruz starts behind. Walks have teed up this eighth inning eruption for Philadelphia. And a move to first. Tag late on Justin Crawford. Orioles issued three walks. They've given up three hits in this eighth inning. They will have four runs. Geraldo ready. He brings it home. And the pitches pop back our way, foul. No balls and two strikes on Brian De La Cruz, who's 1-for-3 today. In between bouncing to short and lining to Gunnar Henderson, an RBI single, which until this eighth inning stood as the game's lone run. The Orioles have been blanked on three hits. And the pitch, that's high. 1-2 the count on the ninth hitter of this eighth inning. It started harmlessly. Grant Wolfram got Trey Turner to bounce out. Then he walked Kyle Schwarber. Then issued a four-pitch walk to Bryce Harper. Alec Bohm had a base hit. Brandon Marsh, an RBI single. Another walk, a fielder's choice. Runner from first takes off. And the pitch is ripped up the left field line. Foul! Didn't miss by much, less than a yard. Ryan De La Cruz making a bid for an opposite or an extra base hit. And that would have driven home two.
2: Wolfram and Kittredge threw 35 pitches combined, only 16 strikes.
1: One, two. Pulled foul again. One ball and two strikes. Well, you certainly saw the loss of command very early with Andrew Kittredge. Grant Wolfram was flustered after walking Schwarber, the first of the two lefty-on-lefty assignments, and the reason that he was brought in the eighth inning. was to knife through the Trey Turner, Kyle Schwarber, Bryce Harper pocket, the 1-2-3 hitters for Philly. 1-2 again, runner from first going again. Swing and a miss by De La Cruz. He's down on strikes. A pump fake by Rogers, but no throw. Isn't that the third out?
2: That is 1,000% the third out.
1: Okay, I was really gunned up for it.
2: That's great.
1: But then nobody moved. Absolutely nobody moved on the field. In fact, the Phillies were getting Trey Turner going to the batter's box after all that.
2: That was really weird.
1: Man, oh man, it's 5-0, and that's it in a nutshell. 5-0. Phillies after a 4-run 8th on the Orioles Radio Network.
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1: Five nothing Philadelphia. This is game two of a three-game series, and what was a 1-0 nail-biter has turned into a 5-0 lead after four were played in the top of the eighth inning. It's a beautiful night for baseball here in Charm City. There is so much to celebrate with the pregame festivities, a wild weekend, and Hall of Fame celebrations. So many former Orioles back at the ballpark. Some of them for the first time in years, coming back to recognize Storm Davis, Chris Davis, the late Jim Russo. It'll take a big comeback by the Birds. They've been in this spot a couple of times this week. Gunnar Henderson against Jose Alvarado out of the bullpen will lead it off. Lefty on lefty and a first pitch strike to Gunnar Henderson. Gunnar singled his first time up, worked a walk, got stranded at third base back in the fourth inning, and then struck out facing Christopher Sanchez, who would go on to fan 11. The 0-1. That missed low. One ball and one strike. Orioles have been punched out 14 times tonight. They've been shut out on three hits. 1-1. That missed away. Derek Hill defensively coming in for Brian De La Cruz in right field. Straight change, so he'll occupy the number 9 spot on the Phillies card. The 2-1 pitch. Swing at a ground ball to first base, scooped up by Harper. Waves away the lefty, jogs to the bag himself to get the out on Henderson. 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Check the out-of-town board. Pete Alonso. Bats here in the eighth. And Alvarado, a little trouble. Didn't like the footing. JT Realmuto will jog out. Well, they got started, then they got stopped in the bottom of the sixth inning in Cincinnati. Rain next to the Ohio, with the Pirates leading 4-1.

0: 1. Elsewhere on the Johns Hopkins Medicine out-of-town scoreboard. Scores of note, the Astros, they certainly feel that they're back into it, and they're trying to position themselves to stay in it. They have a 5-4 lead over the Texas Rangers in Houston tonight in the top of the eighth inning. The Cubs currently doubling up the New York Yankees on the north side, 4-2. They play in the eighth. Ready to go, the pitch to Alonso. That floats over for a called strike. As the Guardians try to maneuver themselves into the playoff conversation, they made a trade as well. A couple of them. The Diamondbacks are thumping them 9-2 in the seventh inning. 0-1, fouled back. No balls and two strikes. They're early at Chavez Ravine. The Dodgers have a 2-1 lead over the Boston Red Sox. Yoshinobu Yamamoto on the mound tonight for L.A. 0-2, down and in on Alonso. One ball and two strikes. Other scores of note. The Mariners, who appear to be in sell mode, picked up a 4-3 win over the Twins today. Tampa Bay slips by the Chicago White Sox. One zip. 1-2 is down and in. Two balls and two strikes. So that's a hearty update on the Johns Hopkins Medicine out-of-town scoreboard. And, of course, we're watching teams that factor into the wild card conversation. 2-2 to Pete. In the air, straightaway center field. Hit pretty well. Crawford going back, stepping onto the warning track. Gets there in time. A rising line drive, straightaway center field. Off the bat of Pete Alonso. Hauled in for out number two.
1: Yeah, the difference with the Orioles and those teams in the Central and West in the American League, those teams have two pathways in because they can sneak in by the wild card or they can win their very weak divisions. The Orioles, much different in the American League East with Tampa Bay and New York at the top of the AL East. Those are the best two teams in the league right now.
0: Foul back by Tyler O'Neill, strike one on him.
1: So it's just a much different situation in that sense that the Orioles, their only real path in is by wild card. Now, as the day began, they're only five back in the loss column of Boston for the second wild card spot.
0: 0-1 clips the outside corner, nothing and two.
1: And what? Still 50 games to go or so? So a lot of baseball to go this season.
0: O'Neill takes in the dirt. One ball and two strikes on the Orioles right fielder. 50 to play, including tonight. One, two. Way outside from Alvarado. Unleashed a 98-mile-an-hour fastball. Tyler O'Neill tonight. Lined out hard to straightaway center. Worked a walk in the fourth. Singled and then stranded in scoring position back in the sixth. Two-two. Up and away. Three balls and two strikes. Orioles, because of their lack of hitting, and it just has not been a lot of traffic. Phillies have walked five. They all were from the starter, Christopher Sanchez. 0-for-3 with runners in scoring position. 3-2. Popped him up. Over the diamond on the right side. Harper charges down the first baseline, straddles the chalk into the infield grass, makes the play to retire O'Neill, and the Orioles are done 1-2-3. To the ninth we go. Philadelphia in front 5-0 on the Orioles Radio Network.
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2: Off to the ninth inning, 5-0 Philadelphia, looking for their 13th shutout victory of the season. That's remarkable. Yermil Geraldo will stay aboard. He went 1-2-3, He had the final out of the eighth inning. Now he begins a clean ninth. First pitch swung on and missed by Trey Turner. That's strike one. The ninth inning is brought to you by SeatGeek, the official ticket marketplace of the Baltimore Orioles. Turner tonight, 1-for-4 at the plate, singled back in the fifth. Swings and fouls it back, 0-2. Orioles and Phillies will wrap up the series tomorrow afternoon. The Birds are off on Monday, but they'll stay home. They'll bring in the Angels on Tuesday. That's following Major League Baseball's trade deadline. And don't prep early for that series. Pitch to Turner. Pulled on the ground towards third. Inside the bag. Past the dive of Encarnacion Strand. A base hit for Turner and an extra base hit for Turner. Ward has trouble with it in front of the 333 marker. A stand-up leadoff double for Trey Turner. Nine men came to the plate in the eighth inning, so they start over in the ninth. And the Phillies threatening. Zach Wheeler against Kyle Bradish tomorrow afternoon. We'll be on the air at 1 o'clock. Pre-game show before the 1:35 first pitch. Here's Kyle Schwarber. Splitter in for a called strike from Geraldo. In the ninth inning for Baltimore, Christian Encarnacion Strand, Leody Taveras, and Jackson Holliday scheduled to bat. 0-1 to Schwarber. That's down and in. One ball and one strike.
3: What's frustrating about this night, Ben, for the Orioles, Christopher Sanchez, I mean, maybe to the credit of the Orioles' patient approach, but he did not have his good command. Five walks.
2: 1-1, driven out of play to the left. Now, the counterpunch is that when he had to make his pitches, he did, as the Orioles strand eight tonight. Six of them were left on at two at-bats.
3: And the game kind of fell to Leody Taveras twice. It's not a great matchup for Leody. Left on right against Christopher Sanchez.
2: One ball and two strikes on Schwarber. The pitch to him. Swing and a miss. What a big cut at the splitter. Schwarber is down on strikes, and there's one away.
3: And then you waste a really good outing from Boss. Now, the Orioles bullpen has been lights out as of late, but not tonight. Major struggles from Wolfram and Kittredge.
2: And over the last four games, the Phillies' offense against bullpen members in the abyss. A 1-for-31 start over the last four games against their opponent bullpen until they were gifted some walks and came through with some big base hits. A four-run eighth opened it up. 5-0 Philadelphia. Geraldo misses down and away to Bryce Harper. Johan Duran is loosening in the bullpen. This is not a safe situation right now.
3: Not
2: swinging
3: even close.
2: A miss by Harper. One ball and one strike. But there's been a lot of time in between appearances by Duran. They also have another right-hander loosening up, which I would imagine that Don Mattingly would lean on versus his superstar closer. Save the bullets. 1-1. Popped up. Shallow left field. Henderson angling back from short underneath it. A one-handed grab. Two away.
3: Yeah, Seth Johnson former Oriole farmhand.

0: warming in their bullpen. He's had a rough go. But, yeah, I mean, why is Duran up now at 5-0? Is he going to sit down if it gets to 6?
1: Strap him to the chair now.
2: I would be totally flummoxed if he comes to the mound. Alec Bohm, the batter. The pitch spins away from a fastball inside. Ball one. I was in the dugout chatting about a number of things with Don Mattingly before the ballgame today, and one of the topics of conversation was the fact that Duran has not pitched since the Miami series. In a series that Phillies were swept. Swinging a foul back, one ball and one strike. Duran has been down for 4 days. Today would be the fifth. What is the balance? Does the guy want to throw, need to throw?
0: Maybe he's getting working.
2: 1-1. That's inside. Two balls and one strike. And that's a good point, too, because there are times, very infrequently, but if a guy wants some sharpening work, you don't know if you're going to be available to throw a, air quotes, bullpen before a ball game because you want to stay fresh for the game. This might be a pseudo bullpen for him. The 2-1, swing and a miss, two balls and two strikes. And by doing it, let's call it 70% effort, you keep your availability for Sunday afternoon. Two balls, two strikes. The pitch to Bohm. Fouled back. Two down here in the ninth. A leadoff double by Trey Turner. He's at second base with the Phillies leading 5-0. Shane Boss pitched in the seventh. Allowed one run on six hits. Bullpen since. And the 2-2 again. Fouled back again. Really, the demise for Shane Boss was that battle that he had against Bryson Stott. Absolutely emptied the tank in a 16-pitch battle with the Phillies' second baseman.
0: That was something.
2: Two and two. Runner at second. The pitch. Swing and a miss. A slider gets Bohm. He's retired on strikes. Geraldo retires four out of the five that he faces in relief. And we're off to the bottom of the ninth. A 5-0 Philadelphia lead on the Orioles Radio Network.
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2: top of the hour in Mid-Atlantic for Ryan Leshko, Alec Hildebeindel, my broadcast partner, Brett Hollander. I'm Ben Wagner. We're at Oriole Park tonight. The Phillies on the strength of a four-run eighth inning, building a 5-0 lead. Christian Encarnacion Strand, Leody Taveras, and Jackson Holliday scheduled to come up against, brace yourself, Johan Duran, making his 39th appearance. He is the closer of the Philadelphia Phillies, and because there's been 4 days in between his last appearance, I guess Don Mattingly found out from his closer he wanted to pitch regardless of the score. It's not a safe situation. He owns 24 of them. He rocks and fires the first pitch. Encarnacion Strand pulls it foul, third base side, for strike one. Well, a couple of things could work in favor of the Orioles here, even with the downtime. If you could really ratchet up the pitch count for Duran, perhaps you could pitch him unavailable for tomorrow. He fires and bounces a pitch to the plate. One ball and one strike. Or hopefully you could take advantage of somebody that's just not used to pitching in a situation like this. A 5-0 lead. 26 save opportunities this year. It's only coughed up two. Encarnacion Strand pops up the 1-1. Playable in foul territory beyond first base. Harper backpedaling, makes the play, and there's one out. The Maryland Energy Administration is circling every save in the scorebook this season to remind Marylanders to save money with clean energy. 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Orioles have only been shut out twice this season. Most recently in Motown. That was just a three-game road trip for the Orioles. Duran now to Leody Taveras, batting left-handed. Takes down an in-ball one. The other time you have to go way back to Seattle. That was the middle of June. Brian Wu was outstanding. That yeah, was a Shane Boss start. Mm. Orioles in danger of losing 16 of 22 Shane Boss starts this season.
0: Wild.
2: That is incredible. Strike on Taveras. One ball, one strike. One-one. Missed outside. Two balls and one strike. Only Noah Cameron of the Kansas City Royals has a poor winning percentage in terms of when he starts and his team's wins and loss record. The 2-1 pitch. Rifled foul. Whoa, that scatters the coaches of the Phillies. That ball was hit sideways. I mean, flashbacks of what happened to Craig Albernaz. Thankfully, though, that hit the screen. Dusty Wathen, Caleb Cotham. They were absolutely scattered. Even Don Mattingly, the longtime veteran, a guy that takes grounders at first base still every day. He was hustling out of the way. Taveras drives away the 2-2.
0: He's moved on.
2: Oh, yeah.
0: Thinking about Buck Showalter here today. Don played for Buck and ended his career with Buck.
2: Two balls and two strikes on Taveras. One down. Ninth inning. Duran fires. And it's bounced away foul on the first base side. I'll tell you what, it was incredible to watch the hive of activity after the ceremony was done on the field. Bryce Harper races out to say hello to Chris Davis. A number of other Phillies were, you know, scattered about the Oriole Hall of Famers. But Don Mattingly came out of the dugout, and you could tell Buck Showalter also had the intent of finding Donnie Baseball as well.
0: Buck,
2: couple of baseball men.
0: Buck always cherished his times with Don, talked often about the flight back from Seattle after that famous Game 5 of the Division Series. And everyone feeling so bad that Yankees team couldn't continue to play for Don, knowing his career was likely over.
2: Three balls, two strikes on Taveras. Duran deals. And there's a drive in the air out to left, playable for Marsh. Moves a couple of strides to his right, and there are two down. Don Mattingly, still the only monument in Monument Park at Yankee Stadium for any of the retired Yankee numbers that did not win a World Series championship. That says a lot about the legacy of Don Mattingly.
0: Where's he from again?
2: Evansville, Indiana.
0: Oh, I forgot what state.
2: Did you? I remember.
0: Oh, I'm glad you did.
2: I remember.
0: Glad someone did.
2: Two down here in the ninth. Here's the pitch. On the outside corner to Jackson Holliday. The 0-1 popped up right field. Underneath it, Derek Hill. Stott is there as well. Called off by the outfielder who makes the catch, and that will finish the ball game. Orioles retired quietly in the ninth inning, 1-2-3, and the Philadelphia Phillies pick up their 13th shutout win of the season, a 5-0 blanking of the Baltimore Orioles, and they did it taking advantage of poor command, a wild pitch, and a couple of timely hits. Alec Boehm, Brandon Marsh, and Justin Crawford drive home the four runs in the eighth inning. A 5-0 Philadelphia win. They even up this series and force the rubber match coming up on Sunday afternoon. We've got the pregame show beginning at 1 o'clock, a 1:35 first pitch, and another great pitching matchup with Zach Wheeler and Kyle Bradish scheduled to take the ball for their respective teams on Sunday afternoon. We'll tell you more about the series finale. We'll take you through the totals. We've got the highlights and a little bit more from the ballpark here in Charm City. Once again, your final score, the Phillies 5 and the Orioles nothing on the Orioles Radio Network.
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0: The Orioles shut out today for the third time this year. 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The Orioles lose this middle game to Philadelphia. 5-0 the final. Phillies improved to 58-53. They needed a win. They had lost 8 of 9. 5 runs on 10 hits. No errors for the Phillies. And the Philadelphia Phillies on this day left on 8. So, they capitalized more on their chances. Baltimore didn't have many. When they did, they left the bases loaded twice as the game twice fell to Leody Taveras. The Orioles shut out for a third time, 3 hits, no errors, and the Orioles left on 8. The winning pitcher is Christopher Sanchez, his league-leading 14th win. He is 14-4, and Shane Baz tagged with a tough luck loss. He's now 4-10. The Orioles are now 54-57 before the finale and rubber game tomorrow here at Camden Yards. The Orioles did not turn a double play in this game, but when they do, it's brought to you by Slocum Law at the Mike Slocum Law Firm. We're tough because tough gets you more money, over $1 billion so far. Injured after an accident, call the Mike Slocum Law Firm. 5-0 the final. Phillies beat the Orioles. We'll come back with more. We'll talk all about it next on the Orioles Radio Network.
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7: Just a couple of stunning numbers on the heels of a 5-0 shutout victory for the Phillies over the Orioles tonight. The Philadelphia Phillies are now 20 games over 500 in games that are started by Christopher Sanchez and Zach Wheeler this season. Sanchez was the starter tonight. He was pretty good with the 11 strikeouts, struggled with his command at times, tied his career high with 5 walks, but the Orioles did not take advantage of those free passes and tally up with the base on balls. The Orioles pitching staff walked 4 tonight. All 4 of those walks came in to score and helped the Phillies score their 5 runs. And on the other side, this is remarkable. The Orioles have lost 16 of the 22 starts that Shane Baz has made this season. Those are just perplexing numbers and on opposite ends of the spectrum. Of course, with the big money guys, the star pitchers in the game, you should win those games. No surprise that the Phillies are now 30-10 with Christopher Sanchez and Zach Wheeler, who, by the way, has the ball tomorrow. And I'm just blown away at the lopsided affair with Shane Baz on the bump, because he pitched way better than a losing decision tonight, and the Orioles unfortunately wasted a great effort.
8: Yeah, I thought he was really good. I thought he was good and really sharp with better stuff than what we've seen recently. So they waste another outing. We've seen it a lot this season, whether it's Baz, whether it's Bradish at times, whether it's Rogers, but they burn one there and that stinks. The Phillies, I think, actually have a lot of reasons, Ben, to not be aggressive at the deadline. In fact, maybe even consider selling.

0: close. But I think what forces you not to trade here and try and get reinforcements for another season and maybe take a step back to go forward is Wheeler and Sanchez, and Lizardo for that matter. When you have that trio, you can win any playoff series. And they have a really good closer. So even though Harper might not be the player he once was, and Turner's having a bad year offensively and defensively, they have some really good starting pitching at the front of the rotation, which makes them inherently dangerous for a postseason run.
1: Phillies, with the win tonight, snap their four-game losing skid, and they own a playoff spot, right now occupying the number three wildcard spot in the National League. Meanwhile, the setback by the Birds pushes them two games back in the American League wildcard, looking up, down a game against the Texas Rangers, down a game and a half against the Minnesota Twins, and everybody chasing tonight, Cleveland, Boston, who won a third straight, and they have just been on an absolute terror right now, and the New York Yankees, division leader, of course, the Tampa Bay Rays, the White Sox, who were dropped today, but just acquired a major pitcher to bulk up their rotation.
0: That's a rare. Mariners and White Sox just did a deal. Former Oriole Sir Anthony Dominguez is going to Seattle along with two other players, Nolan Jones and a prospect. And I don't know enough about what Dominguez is doing these days, but Luis Castillo is a really good pitcher who's been around. He's going to the White Sox. That's a trade, and this is probably the world the Orioles need to operate in. Two contending clubs strike a deal. Usually we think about the deadline as who's rebuilding right now and who's trying to win, but sometimes you both have pieces that can match up and you can essentially bye-bye.
1: You don't have to have a winner and a loser in a trade. Sometimes both teams win.
0: Yeah.
1: And that's the way it should work.
0: And you look at, it's not always, okay, like the Angels, that's obvious. They are punting on the season. They need to. But sometimes two contending teams can swing a deal. Now, I mentioned that the teams in the Central and West have two pathways in. The Orioles really don't. They have one pathway in. Right now, the Mariners just try to upgrade their team. The Seattle Mariners are worse than the Orioles right now as we speak. Okay? They've really been struggling. And I think that's something to think about when everyone around you is trying to win. The Orioles, are they going to be the team that's not, essentially, here at the deadline? I mean, we'll see how it goes. It's going to be a very interesting few days here. I think tomorrow, obviously, is a big game. You win tomorrow, you get the Angels coming to town, you have a chance to start really stacking some wins. And then you face a team in the Rangers on the road and the Twins who are right there with you. And you can kind of control your business in this muddle mess of an American League.
1: Now the back end of that road trip includes a four-game series against the Tampa Bay Rays. All, of course, after Major League Baseball's trade deadline, things will be very, very interesting, just like they were last night. By the time we wrapped up the award-winning Orioles Clubhouse podcast, we found out that Dean Kramer had been traded. So keep your phones on, as they say, late into this Saturday night. We don't know what's coming down the pipe. We do know that the postgame show continues after a 5-0 Philadelphia win over the Orioles, our highlights and a little bit more, including clubhouse reaction with manager Craig Albernez, coming up on the Orioles Radio Network.
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4: And the recap of this one is being brought to you by PNC Bank. Patience is a winning strategy in baseball and in banking. PNC Bank, brilliantly boring since 1865. We expected a lot of good pitching. It expected a lot of really tough at-bats, and that's exactly what we got here tonight with Christopher Sanchez and Shane Boz. Christopher Sanchez pinned early in this ballgame. Bases loaded situation. He gets a big strikeout with a sax pack. Gunnar Henderson makes more tremendous defensive plays behind Shane Boz. And then in the third inning, it was Brian De La Cruz with an opportunity and a rare one to get the Phillies on the board. 1-0. De La Cruz, a line drive, base hit, right center field. That'll get the Phillies on the board. Stott turns the corner at third. He's in to score. Brian De La Cruz, who had only driven home two all season long, drills one out of the number nine spot to plate the run for Philadelphia. 1-0 on his two-out RBI single. And in the next at-bat, the Phillies were looking like they wanted to cook something up. Bryce Harper had a leadoff base hit. Alec Bohm bounced into a fielder's choice. It was a tough play. The Orioles made an attempt to get two, but Bohm beat out the play on the relay by Jackson Holliday. And then Alec Bohm, standing at first base, following Brandon Marsh and the pop-out, had Jake Rogers, who was getting his first start with the Orioles, behind the plate. He went hunting for it out quickly.
5: Boz, with a high check, comes home. Up and away, Rogers goes back to the runner, and he's out! Jake Rogers with a back pick of Alec Bohm, and the side retired.
4: Yeah, that looked like it was going to stop any momentum and stop it rolling down the hill that the Phillies were trying to grab in the middle stages of this ballgame, and it helped Shane Boz continue to throw an absolute gem for the Orioles here tonight. Meanwhile, Christopher Sanchez, while he was a little shaky with his control, matching his career high with five walks tonight, he was in the midst of striking out a massive number again, five times this season, double-figure strikeout totals for the wiry lefty of Philadelphia. And that command, well, it put him in a pickle. Bases loaded jam, bottom of the sixth inning, the Phillies clinging to a 1-0 lead.
5: There go the runners. Here's the pitch. Big chopper to shortstop. Turner waits for it. He goes a long way to first in time to get Leody. Side retired. Leody slams his helmet down, passing first base. He has left six on tonight. And somehow, some way, Sanchez pitches out of another jam with the bases loaded.
4: Yeah, somehow, some way, and the Phillies keep it a 1-0 lead, preserving their shutout bid with Sanchez surviving time and time again. The Orioles empty with runners in scoring position at the plate again tonight. Speaking of the plate, well, sometimes you don't have to do a thing if you can't throw strikes. And that's exactly what happened when Kyle Schwarber came to the plate with one out in the eighth inning in the lefty-lefty pocket against Grant Wolfram. After Wolfram wanted to challenge, the Orioles didn't have any. It was a walk, and Wolfram looked flustered. He issues then the next four pitches outside the strike zone to Bryce Harper. Trouble was brewing when Alec Bohm came to the plate in the eighth. Two in scoring position, infield in the first pitch. Ground ball through the left side, a base hit. Schwarber trotting in, stop sign for Harper. They will not run on Taylor Ward. It's an RBI base hit for Alec Bohm. He drives in his 60th of the year, and the Phillies add on here in the eighth. It's 2-0. Yeah, and Brandon Marsh would add another RBI single, making it 3-0. And then, a little bit of a surprise, Justin Crawford, one of the rising superstars that the Phillies are really leaning into in their outfield depth, an opportunity with a lot of traffic on to make it a big at-bat for the Phillies in the eighth inning. And the 3-1 pitch.

0: Swinging a ground ball to the right side. That'll bleed through a base hit. Marsh is in to score. Realmuto coming to the plate. Here's the throw by O'Neill. It's cut off by Alonso. It's a two-run base hit for Justin Crawford. The Phillies deliver another blow here in the eighth inning, and they've opened up a four-run at bat and a 5-0 lead. And 5-0 is the way that would finish up because the Orioles couldn't get anything started against the Phillies bullpen. They were retired seven straight to cap it off as Jackson Holliday popped out for the final play of the ball game, evening up the series with the Phillies picking up a 5-0 victory. The 13th shutout win for the Phils, just the third time that the Orioles have been blanked this season. 5-0 the final score. Other side of the break, the skipper Craig Albernez down in the clubhouse after this one on the Orioles Radio Network.
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8: Orioles lose 5-0. They are shut out for the third time this season. It forces a rubber game tomorrow afternoon in a matinee here at the ballpark. But right now, let's listen in on Orioles skipper Craig Albernez.
9: Yeah, absolutely. I mean, to navigate that lineup and allow one run over 6 1/3. I mean, the reason why we took him out was because the pitch count was up against it, especially after that. I think it was like a 14 pitch at bat to start. So, no, he threw outstanding. He gave us a chance, and you know, he had to go pitch for pitch with, you know, Christopher Sanchez, who's, you know, he's in the NL Cy Young conversation. So he had to step up, and he did. Yeah, Shane was outstanding.
10: There's no easy at bat against Sanchez, obviously. In the sixth.

0: bases loaded, did you consider going to, I guess, Jeremiah Jackson off the bench or Wrighty off the bench in that spot, or do you like Leody? Can you walk us kind of through that decision-making and stick with Leody in that spot?
1: Yeah, Leody's, you know, faced him a couple times, so you trust the familiarity there. You know, he was a great at-bat, moved the ball forward, but, you know, all that chances over two outs, which is tough, you know, and the guys did a great job. I think we worked five walks off him. Yeah, and it's – to do that was impressive in itself, but, you know, I think anyone would love to see Leody come through right there, but it was a great at-bat, moved the ball forward. There's just no result.
2: Shane's pitched in a lot of low-scoring games this year. How have you seen him kind of grinding through those situations where, you know, every pitch is really mattering as opposed to guys who are getting a lot of run support early and able to pitch with that kind of backing?
1: Yeah, the biggest thing with our starters and all of our pitchers is do your job and control what you can control, and that's what Shane does. You know, he has the ability to throttle up in big situations. You know, like it's his velo always stays consistent. I mean, even the last inning, he was 98, you know, and his curveball was had just enough bite. So all of our starters just try to get the out at hand and, you know, take it one pitch at a time. You can't worry about everything else. That's what stuff spirals.
3: That is Orioles manager Craig Albernez. A great pitching matchup tomorrow in that rubber game. Ben Wagner will preview that, and we will wrap things up next from Camden Yards on the Orioles Radio Network.
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3: Final word on a Saturday night here in downtown Baltimore. Phillies evening up a three-game series with a 5-0 victory over the Orioles. Phillies snapping a four-game slide while picking up their Major League Baseball best 13th shutout of the season. With a win tomorrow, they can secure their first series victory of at least three games at Camden Yards since 2005. It's been forever since the Battle of the I-95 was in favor of the Phillies. Craziness. Orioles were blank for just the third time this season, and entering today, they were tied with the Dodgers and the Nationals for the fewest such shutout in Major League Baseball. So a little bit of a rarity for the Orioles, of course, limited to just three hits today. Dropped by Christopher Sanchez, who moves to 14-4. Shane Boss falls to 4-10 in front of 37,751. Phillies get a 5-0 victory, and we tee it up for a Sunday afternoon. Kyle Bradish was fantastic and looks to be against the Phillies tomorrow afternoon. He's opposed by a 10-3 record, a stellar .253 earned run average. That belongs to the right-hander, Zach Wheeler. So Kyle Bradish, Zach Wheeler, a couple of big-time right-handers on the bump tomorrow. Pre-game coverage begins at 1 o'clock, 1:35, first pitch. That does it for this corner of the broadcast. For Ryan Leshko at Baseball Control, our on-site engineer, Alec Hildebeitel, my broadcast partner, and our MC of the Hall of Fame ceremony today, Brett Hollander. This is Ben Wagner wishing you a great Saturday. We will talk to you Sunday afternoon for Orioles Baseball here on the Orioles Radio Network.
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11: Mind Ken Proctor. Mistakes are just part of the game. It's all part of the learning process, and he is learning a new position. He played left tackle at Bama. He's going to play left guard here as a rookie in Miami, and he's not cross-training at tackle. He's going to stick to that one position. But I'll tell you what, man, the one thing you can't teach, he has in spades, because this is one of the biggest human beings I have ever seen in my life. He is all of 6'7", 350 pounds, and he's right next to left tackle Patrick Paul, who's also 6'7", 330 pounds. So that's going to be fun to watch on that side of the offensive line. But in terms of the other rookies, Chris Johnson's making plays. Forced fumble on Ollie Gordon in Thursday's practice, and then he recovered it as well. He's cross-training both inside and at nickel corner and at outside corner. Jacob Rodriguez has forced the fumble. Caleb Douglas is starting to pop at a wide receiver position. Like I said earlier, it's not good right now. It might be the worst in the NFL. There's opportunity for anybody to emerge as that lead receiver. And I think Caleb Douglas has about as good a shot as anybody. He is quick twitch, explosive athlete. Once the pads come on next week, that's really where we're going to see where he is in his development. Can he take hits? Is he scared to go across the middle? Do you start to see those focus drops that we saw at Texas Tech once he gets hits once or twice? So that's what we're looking at from that rookie. But there's one that we just haven't seen at all, and that's Chris Bell out of Louisville, who I think he's probably a late day one pick, maybe early day two pick at worst, if he doesn't tear his ACL in December. The Dolphins got him with the 94th pick. They're ecstatic about that kid. They're not going to rush him back. He's on the NFI list. But when he does come back, this is, again, another guy who could leave this room once he gets acclimated to life at the NFL level. So I'm not going to go through all 13 draft picks for you. I think I've already talked enough in this answer. But needless to say, like, that's still, if you've got four rookies that are hitting right now for a normal draft class, that's pretty dang good. And there's still a lot of time for the other half of the draft class to start to emerge and show themselves.
12: There's always those, like, middle round pick guys that I really like coming out of college. Chris Bell is one of those guys. But Marcel, before we get you out of here, I wanted to ask you about Malik Willis. I've covered Malik since, I want to say, 2021 when he was at Liberty. And he was somebody that we looked at with a ton of potential, a lot because of his physical traits, but also because of how he improved as a player when he started off, not even just at Auburn, but when he was in high school coming out of Roswell and the improvements that he made. He is coached up by Quincy Avery and Sean McAvoy, who work with a bunch of other NFL quarterbacks. What have you seen out of Malik Willis up to this point? Where has he shined? Where can you see him getting better?
11: You know what I really liked about Malik Willis is the self-reflection he showed us when he first got to Miami. You know, we asked him, I think it was his introductory press conference, how he got to this opportunity, like what happened between Tennessee and Green Bay and now. And he said, simply put, man, I just never really had to learn how to play quarterback like that until I got to Tennessee. he's such a good athlete, and he's so much better of an athlete at the high school level and definitely playing at Liberty, mm-hmm. that he didn't necessarily need to refine the finer points of playing the position. And unfortunately, that showed his first season in Tennessee. But he really grinded his craft. He really studied in that film room. He learned not to just rely on his legs and bail out at the first sign of pressure. He learned how to progress through his reads. And that's what basically manifested toward the end of that 2025 season. And now in training camp, it's really tough to evaluate a quarterback like Malik Willis at this stage, right? Because what makes him the most dangerous? I don't care how much time you spend in the film room, man. Your legs are your best weapon if you're Malik Willis. But in team drills where you're not tackling, you're not hitting, and you definitely can't hit the quarterback, it doesn't really do you a whole lot of good to start scrambling and bailing and running. It's got to be situational. I think I've seen one design quarterback run here let's call it like a dozen practices dating back to the spring. So they're really focusing on developing him as a pocket passer at this stage of training camp and at this stage of the offseason so that he's comfortable throwing from the pocket. Because if you're comfortable throwing from the pocket and you're able to produce and you're able to stress a defense like that, and you're a threat like there, you're not even using your main skill yet. We haven't even gotten to his legs. And this is a 4.4 type of speed guy, 6 feet, 220 pounds. He's a handful to bring down, Harry. You've seen him play. You've seen him in person. So he's only gotten bigger since he's been in the NFL. So the chemistry is still growing with his wide receivers. I've mentioned it a few times during this segment. There really is not a lead guy right now. If I had to guess, the number one receiver is probably tight end Greg Dulcich. Like, I think he's got a good chance, if any, to lead the Dolphins in targets or even in receptions, receiving yards. So, like, that's still growing. He did organize some off-season, summer practices with a few of his wide receivers. You know, Malik Washington, third-year guy out of Virginia, he showed up. I think we're looking at him to possibly take a big step now in his third season. He's one of the rare carryovers from the previous era mm-hmm. into this one. This is a big year for him. But, right now, I don't think I'm backflips. I'm head over heels for how Malik is playing. He's definitely still learning. But just like, it's kind of a microcosm of what the Dolphins are doing as a whole, there is a plan for him. It's going to start slowly, and it might not show returns right away. But they have a legitimate plan in place for Malik Willis, and they want to build around him. It's going to be a really popular theme, I think, this season. Oh, are the Dolphins going to take Arch? Are they looking at Lenore Sellers? Are they trying to get a quarterback? What happens if they get the number one pick? Right now, the plan is to build around Malik Willis. That is what they want to do.
13: Yeah, and Jeff Hapley has made it clear. He wants to establish that run. And to your point, Marcel, like, there may not be a faster duo in the backfield than Malik Willis and Yvon Achane this year. And by the way, no one knows what Willis is capable of more than Hapley, who had a coach against him in Green Bay when he was setting up his defenses. That is Marcel Louis Jacques, ESPN NFL Nation Dolphins reporter. Appreciate the time. Looking forward to your coverage throughout the season.
11: Absolutely. Thanks for having me on, y'all.
13: I got to get an invite to one of those.
12: I was
13: going to
12: say, see you at 12:20, Marcel.
13: Hey, which team contending in Major League Baseball right now needs Tarek Skubal the most? This is Game Night on ESPN Radio, ESPN app, and SiriusXM Channel 80.
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0: throw. He'll score standing up. A two-run single on the first pitch that Taylor Trammell sees, and the Astros lead it 3-1.
1: It's a key series on KBME 790 AM. The Astros win their fifth straight, their 10th in their last 11. They top the Rangers 5-4, increased their lead in the AL West to 1.5 games. It was Corbin Carroll with the long ball for the Diamondbacks against the Guardians.
2: 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It's a 7-run seventh, and the Diamondbacks lead 9-2.
1: 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In a high-scoring game, they beat the Guardians. Blue Jays winners 5-1 over the Cardinals. It was the Pirates' 4-1 victory over the Reds. Rockies pound the Royals 12-6, and the Tigers sneak past the Athletics 8-6. Coming up next, do the Bucks have a Baker Mayfield problem? 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
1: He's got that look right now, Sadon. 1-2. Here's pitch. And it is swung on and driven. High and deep into left field. Are you kidding me? Sadon! Say it again! We are tied at 2. He is ridiculous right now. 2 bombs off Yamamoto.
2: Well, the Dodgers are feeling a little bit better. Maybe not from the game, but from the trade. Their fans fired up. Turk Skubal from the Detroit Tigers to the Los Angeles Dodgers. And he spoke after his game, he didn't pitch for Detroit today, about what it was like, what he was feeling when he heard he was traded.
3: At this time, I'm excited to be a Dodger. You know, I'm excited to get down there and meet all those guys and you know, chase 3 championships in a row. You know, it's hard to do, so I'm excited to be a part of that. But yeah, it's a lot of different emotions. You know, definitely kind of a roller coaster a little bit.
2: Well, he brought it up, the potential for history. There's only been 2 franchises to win 3 straight World Series, the Yankees and the A's who the Tigers happened to face in his last game with Detroit, but potentially being a part of history. What would it mean for Skubal?
4: Like you said, going to a team like the Dodgers, having a shot to be part of history, you know, how much does that mean to you?
3: Yeah, it's exciting. You know, I'm excited. They got a good group. You know, you hear everything across the way. I'm excited, though.
2: I mean, it certainly would be exciting to join a team that, hey, the Tigers had made the playoffs the previous 2 years, did not get to the CS series, but they had made the playoffs the previous 2 seasons, the seasons where the Dodgers won the World Series both of those years. But I think the overwhelming takeaway from this trade is not only the fact that the Dodgers got better, but is what does this mean for Major League Baseball when it comes to the collective bargaining agreement and the controversy with the rich continuing to get richer throughout the sport. We'll have more of that coming up later on SportsCenter All Night. Big name teams also going at it. 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
20: 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We want to be a physical team. We want to be a sound team. 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We want to cause people trouble with our X's and O's. 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
19: A huge MLB trade deadline continues to draw near.
21: The Dodgers are not the problem. Even the top five owners are not the problem. The problem in Major League Baseball is the other 25 owners who don't want to be as good at what they do as the Dodgers are.
19: Pete Crow Armstrong and the Cubs host Max Fried and the Yankees.
22: In the dirt. It squirts past Sanchez all the way to the backstop. Here comes Crow Armstrong in to score. A wild pitch, and it's 1-0 Cubs.
19: Plus, we give you all the action from a full day in the majors.
23: 1-0 pitch, and Acuna with a high fly ball to deep center. Young drifting, still drifting. He goes to the ball, and that's going to be gone. That was reaching for the wall and flying away dead center, and it is 1-0 Braves.
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2: And let's get right to it. A late night Major League Baseball trade that'll have the whole sport buzzing throughout the weekend and likely much longer. We knew that two-time AL Cy Young Award winner Tarek Skubal could be on the move, and now we know a destination. The Los Angeles Dodgers are acquiring Tarek Skubal from the Tigers for outfielder Zaire Hope, right-hander River Ryan, and right-hander Brady Smith. That, according to ESPN's Jeff Passan.
24: It came together pretty quick. The Tigers had played better lately. They were hoping to hold on to him, but ultimately the price that the Dodgers were willing to pay was enough to get the two-time Cy Young Award winner, Tarek Skubal. Zaire Hope is a very good outfield prospect, top 50 in Kylie McDaniel's prospects. River Ryan there as well. He's a little bit older and has been through some injuries, but has undeniable talent. And Brady Smith, the third piece going back to the Tigers. At the end of the day, it came down to this. None of the other teams that were involved wanted to give up their top prospect in any trade for a rental player, which Tarek Skubal is, because he's going to be a free agent this offseason. And for the Dodgers, the cost was just better than it was for the Milwaukee Brewers or the Tampa Bay Rays, organizations that need their prospects in order to prosper the way they have.
2: The Dodgers, they continue to go for it. The clear World Series favorite. They make another big move to turn themselves into, I guess you have to say, the overwhelming World Series favorite in their hunt for their third straight title. They entered Saturday with a 69-41 record, allowing just 411 runs, the least in the majors. They have a plus 155 run differential, again, entering Saturday. And they now add another dominant ace. Passing on their three-peat possibilities.
24: Baseball is a very funny sport, and sometimes the most talented team does not win. And I think that's what we're dealing with here with the Dodgers. It's going to be them against the field. And can anyone do what San Diego has done? Can anyone do what Arizona's done and oust the Dodgers from a postseason series? It's going to be tough for any team, because when you're facing Skubal and Yamamoto at the front of a rotation, and you've got another two-time Cy Young winner and Blake Snell backing him up, and
0: beyond that, whether it's Wroblewski, Glasnow, whoever it may be, the Dodgers are going to

0: Turk Skubal from the Detroit Tigers to the Los Angeles Dodgers. And he spoke after his game, he didn't pitch for Detroit today, about what it was like, what he was feeling when he heard he was traded.
1: At this time, I'm excited to be a Dodger. You know, I'm excited to get down there and meet all those guys and, you know, chase 3 championships in a row. You know, it's hard to do, so I'm excited to be a part of that. But, yeah, it's a lot of different emotions. You know, definitely kind of a roller coaster a little bit.
0: Well, he brought it up, the potential for history. There's only been 2 franchises to win 3 straight World Series, the Yankees and the A's. The A's, who the Tigers happened to face in his last game with Detroit. But potentially being a part of history, what would it mean for Skubal?
2: Like you said, going to a team like the Dodgers, having a shot to be part of history, you know, how much does that mean to you?
1: Yeah, it's exciting. You know, I'm excited. They got a good group. You know, you hear everything across the way. I'm excited, though.
0: I mean, it certainly would be exciting to join a team that, hey, the Tigers had made the playoffs the previous 2 years, did not get to the CS series, but they had made the playoffs the previous 2 seasons, the seasons where the Dodgers won the World Series both of those years. But I think the overwhelming takeaway from this trade is not only the fact that the Dodgers got better, but is what does this mean for Major League Baseball when it comes to the collective bargaining agreement and the controversy with the rich continuing to get richer throughout the sport. A big trade, and that wraps up what was a big show. Chris Lewis signing off here on ESPN Radio. And coming up next, best of ESPN Radio.
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11: All the protocol meetings, and then we'll hit the grass on Wednesday for practice one. And, you know, I think inevitably at this stage, I think we've learned so much. You know, I think back to, you know, 20, 25 years ago, the whole double days and just grinding the guys out. But I think science has helped us in so much. And now the kind of ramp up stage of training camp, I think, is very important. And the NFL's taught us a lot of that. And it's this team growing together, you know, and it's developing the depth that's needed. You know, it's one thing to have high level quality players on the surface. But I think what we've learned in college football now, because of the length of the playoffs, because of us now expanding to 9 games in the SEC, you got to have the depth, you know, available to you at every position. Because one injury can't knock you off. You got to be able to find a way to navigate your way through a season and navigate your way through the playoffs. And so developing that depth, I think, is going to be huge for us, that continuity. And then having a balanced football team, a versatile football team, to where you're not one-sided. You got to play great offense, and that means you got to run it, you got to throw it, you got to do all the things. You got to play great defense, and because a game's going to require that, and games will require that, and you got to be good on special teams. And so I think it's all those things adding up throughout training camp to put ourselves in the best position to be successful, not only at the start of the season in September, but thinking throughout the season of October, November, December, and like for all of us, hopefully January.
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0: It's their sixth game this season with either one or no plate appearance with runners in scoring position. 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

0: spot for the most part, right? Attendance is great. The ratings are still pretty good right now. People love America's pastime, right? It's not as big as the NFL. There's no doubt we're going to be spending probably the next 2.5 hours talking all about how practice. We're talking about practice in NFL training camps. But for Major League Baseball right now, the question is all right, is this getting borderline unfair? And because the nuance of what you said, Gabe, is right. And the fact of, like, the Dodgers don't mind giving up these prospects. And I joked around with Evan Cohen this morning on Twitter. Go, because you give up these guys, there's a chance they could go to Detroit and pop and play really well. And then the Dodgers could re-sign them and bring them back into their team, you know, 3 or 4 years from now if they become, you know, top quality players. That's what the Dodgers can do. But also it comes with having a good farm system. If they had a crappy farm system and they didn't develop that, they wouldn't have the prospects, and the Tigers wouldn't take that deal. They would have worked with the Brewers. They would have worked with the Braves or the Cubs or the Yankees or the Rays or someone else. Don't fault the Dodgers for wanting to care and not using Major League Baseball's revenue sharing as a piggy bank. And I think that's what some owners do.
1: I'm mad at the Dodgers for a lot of things. You can't be mad that they've developed one of the best farm systems in baseball.
0: No doubt.
1: That's a great job by them. Yes, they've got more money than God, and then they deal with the, oh, we're paying Shohei Ohtani $2 million a year, and then, you know,
0: God goes to the Dodgers and like, bro, it's kind of tough at the end of the month. You got a couple dollars here? In essence, and then, that's what you're saying.
1: After he retires, then he's going to be making all that money that contract is worth. I can be mad about all that stuff, but I can't be mad that they went out. They've got a good scouting system. They've done a good job with their developmental system in their minor league, with their minor league teams, in order for these guys to develop into highly regarded prospects in the game.
0: No, so the biggest thing about this, and Buster Olney was great on Twitter last night breaking it down, and he said, "Listen, you're more than likely a 99% chance going to have a bye early. So you're, in essence, paying him for 4 starts in October, late September October. That's what you're paying him for 4 spots or 4 starts for the rest of the season. But more importantly, you're basically signing him and doing this trade so no one else is able to get him. You're basically stashing him. And oh, by the way, he's probably at the top of the lineup right now.
1: So when you get to the postseason, usually you pare your rotation down to 4 guys.
0: Correct.
1: Which means if everybody's healthy for the Dodgers,
0: Yamamoto,
1: one of these 5 is not going to be in their rotation. Yamamoto, Skubal, which is going to be their 1-2.
0: Stud.
1: Ohtani, Snell, or Tyler Glasnow.
0: Now,
1: one of those guys, again, if healthy, because right now Snell and Glasnow are working their way back. But if healthy, one of those 5 guys cannot be in their rotation.
0: But Ohtani's been banged up with the knee. Glasnow's been out since May 6th with a back situation. Snell's only really had 1 start. So this is a situation where they did need a secondary stud. Now they just happen to get a guy that's not just a stud. He is back-to-back Cy Young Award winner.
1: And again, best pitchers in baseball.
0: Last thing on this. Dodgers, though, right now may have tempted fate, because by being this good, if they go back-to-back-to-back, Tom Emanski style, and win a World Series, okay, Fred McGriff hat, you know what's going to happen. When it comes down to it, and that collective bargaining agreement ends on December 1st, you may have a lot of other owners go, listen, this is unfair. We have to change the game. And that's when really you need to pay attention to this trade. All right. We need to pay attention to the NFL. We're going to dive into every single training camp storyline and Baker Mayfield and the Bucks. What's going on with Tampa Bay right now? We'll discuss that coming up next. Gabe Neitzel, Peter Burns, best week ever on ESPN Radio.
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10: President Trump again calls off a planned large-scale strike against Iran. I'm Ann Carrick, Fox News. The president citing new progress toward a potential agreement with the Iranian regime. Fox's Rebecca Castor in Washington.
11: This was set to be one of the largest bombing campaigns against Iran to date, but now the president is signaling a peace deal could be close. He wrote on Truth Social, the USA is locked and loaded and ready to go against Iran. Despite this, we have just been asked by Iran and other Middle Eastern countries to hold off any attack and that the perimeters of a deal has been agreed to. This would include the immediate, complete, and total opening of the Hormuz Strait and an end to Iran's nuclear threat. I have agreed to cancel the attack, subject to being able to rapidly make a deal. According to Axios, one of those Middle Eastern allies who asked President Trump to hold off on further strikes was the Saudi Crown Prince.
10: The White House confirms the president spoke by phone with the Saudi crown prince as Saudi Arabia and the other countries in the region call on the U.S. to de-escalate the conflict. Multiple people are dead, others injured after a shooting in Idaho. Fox's Chanley Painter with the latest.
12: The FBI and Idaho police are investigating a mass shooting near an In-N-Out Burger. It happened Saturday in Twin Falls. 3 people were killed and at least 7 others were hurt. Police say the shooter is also dead. No word on a motive.
10: Police are waiting to release the exact number killed until all of next of kin are notified. Russia launched another overnight barrage of ballistic missiles and drones at Ukraine's capital, Kyiv, killing at least 9 people and injuring more than 30. The attack comes just 2 days after another major Russian strike killed at least 10 people across Ukraine. President Volodymyr Zelensky again urging the United States to provide more Patriot air defense systems as the war shows no sign of easing. 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
26: Good Sunday morning. It is August 2nd. With your news, I'm Clint Gage. The West Virginia Governor's Highway Safety Program is reminding drivers that law enforcement officers will be targeting motorists who fail to stop at red traffic lights and stop signs during the Target Red High Visibility Enforcement Mobilization that runs August 1st through August 15th. Jack McNeely, director of the GHSP, says running red lights is a dangerous nationwide crisis and our local roads are no exception. Drivers need to remember that a yellow light is a warning that the signal is about to turn red. It isn't an invitation to speed up. Drivers need to always be aware of traffic signals and be prepared to stop should the light begin changing. The traditional rolling stop at a stop sign will result in a citation. We reported extensively on the floods, and there are help wanted signs throughout the region.
27: At this point in the flood recovery, volunteers are needed to bring homes back to a living condition. State Senator Ben Queen says in Lewis County, there are hundreds of homes that need some sort of repair.
28: If you're ready to volunteer, especially if you have a skilled labor, we are literally tearing homes apart and rebuilding it for people.
27: All volunteer groups should coordinate with the Department of Homeland Security. I'm Mike Nolting for WVMetroNews.com.
26: Well, the city of Martinsburg has announced a new $34 million YMCA facility that will be located in the city limits of Martinsburg. In a press release, City Manager Andy Blake said, "This is an exciting moment for our city and our community. It is also an important example of what can happen when major institutional investment is matched with strong local partnerships and a shared vision for the future." This was the culmination of a partnership between WVU Medicine Berkeley Medical Center, the YMCA of Frederick County, and the city of Martinsburg, and many others, end quote. The proposal calls for a 65,000-square-foot Martinsburg YMCA that will include indoor aquatic programming, childcare, fitness and wellness space, youth and teen areas, and a community gathering space. We'll continue to report on this story.
29: 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I'm Clint Gage.
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30: Here is your Panhandle News Network forecast. Today will be mostly cloudy and not as warm, but still humid with a few thunderstorms expected in the afternoon. Some areas may experience flooding in low-lying and poor drainage areas. The high temperature will reach 77 degrees. With your Panhandle News Network forecast, I'm meteorologist Joe Lundberg.
25: 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Welcome to Panhandle Spotlight. 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
32: So much to unpack in this segment. We reached out to a Maryland state senator after a listener to the Panhandle News Network contacted us regarding concerns she had for a relative who is an inmate in the Maryland prison system. You'll hear our interview with Senator Paul Quarterman first off in this segment. Also, there was a major announcement about the YMCA coming back to Martinsburg. And finally, the Berkeley County Youth Fair gets started this weekend. It's one of only two dedicated youth fairs left in the nation. Let's listen back.
0: Marsha, let's get to our first guest. We appreciate

0: appreciate him making some time for us and joining us via phone.
1: Absolutely do. I believe this is his first appearance on Panhandle Live. Maryland Senator Paul Quarterman joins us. Good morning.
2: Hey, good morning, everybody.
1: Thank you for being on with us. Well, let's talk about the Roxbury Correctional Institution in Hagerstown. It has been in the news recently in May. One of the inmates, 32-year-old Colin Wolf, was found unresponsive, pronounced dead. As a result, I understand from the reporting of Herald Mail reporter Julie Green, 19 correctional officers and 8 medical personnel face administrative charges. You have been on this. You've been up there. You've been visiting the prison. How bad is it?
2: Well, I mean, I think quite frankly, it's not just Roxbury. It's all the correctional institutions, not just here in Washington County, but throughout the state of Maryland. I think Roxbury has just been the one that has been really highlighted as of now, because as you mentioned, that recent death that happened in May, it was actually the second death that month. There's been 7 deaths in all across the state of Maryland in correctional institutions this year. You know, we went out there primarily because, our constituents reached out to us. The folks that listen to your programs and work in these facilities each and every day have been reaching out to our offices and asked us to come out. Because not only were there the officers that were removed and the nurses you mentioned, they also removed the warden and the head security chief. So a lot of turnover at that facility.
0: So you mentioned issues in correctional facilities all around Maryland. Unfortunately, we're not immune to those here in West Virginia as well. And here in the Mountain State, it has a lot to do with staffing. It has a lot to do with funding. It has a lot to do with old facilities. Is that a lot of the same as what you're seeing in Maryland?
2: Oh, no question. It all comes back to staff, right? Staff is the central part in all of it. If the facilities aren't properly staffed, you don't have enough people working. If you don't have enough people working, you can't open up all the programming for the incarcerated individuals. You don't open up the programming. They're on lockdown. They get upset. And as you can imagine, things start to spiral out of control after that. And the challenge has been at least the facilities here in Washington County and much of the other. There's about 13 major correctional facilities in Maryland. 5 of them are in Western Maryland, 3 in Washington County, 2 in Allegheny County, and the other ones on the Eastern Shore. There's 6 house about 2/3 of that prison population. And you see the same challenge at all of them. And yeah, it comes back to staffing, as you mentioned, and funding and things of that nature. Big change with some hiring standards probably about 10 years ago that changed, but really just has not been a focal point. And the sad reality is it has not improved. Look, there's always going to be challenges, right? I'm sure you guys have challenges in your correctional facilities, as many other states do. I think it's an industry-wide problem. At the same time, when you're continuing to trend in the wrong direction, and now Maryland is basically the most dangerous prison system in the entire country, that's not the direction you want to be going, and we need to turn that ship around.
1: So you mentioned 10 years ago hiring practices changed. Mm-hmm. Drill down on that.
2: So back during the Hogan administration, the secretary that was appointed then was Secretary Moyer. He was a former state police individual, and so they changed the hiring practices for correctional officers in Maryland to pretty much mirror what it would be to become a state police officer. So your candidate pool to become a correctional officer is essentially the same candidate pool to be a state police officer. And they made it a little bit more challenging, I think, for corrections to hire folks. You know, it's a double-edged sword. You want to have competent and capable individuals, obviously. At the same time, raising those standards to that same level as the state police has created more challenges, I think, that were intended. It's kind of that unintended consequence.
1: Well, and when you're talking about staffing issues, I noticed, I looked up your social media, and one of the comments in the thread, apparently from a correctional officer, said they expect you to do the job of 2 or 3 officers through multiple mandated shifts, then blame you when you don't meet the standards.
2: Yeah, that's absolutely right. That's the conversation we've had with many folks that work out there. So say, for example, an individual is to work and they have some duties, and maybe there are supposed to be 6 individuals working on that shift. Well, any given shift now, there are only maybe 2 or 3. Well, they're still required to get the same amount of work done. And if that work isn't done, they're written up. And that's unfair, obviously. And the folks are feeling that pressure because they're like, well, hold on a second. We're doing the jobs with 2 or 3 people and being held to that standard. It's physically not possible. It creates an unsafe work environment, not only for the staff that are staffed at the facility, but obviously for the incarcerated individuals as well.
1: So we have a local lady, listener to our station, and her brother is incarcerated there. Mm-hmm. She called in and she says, you know, she hears from him frequently, and he has a lot of complaints and feels mm-hmm. as though, you know, he's trapped there. And she says, you know, look, I know they're inmates, but mm-hmm. still.
2: Sure.
1: You know, it affects, you know, not only, the COs, but also these folks who, you know, they don't have anyone really pleading their case because

0: they're inmates.
1: Well, as I said earlier, it's all connected, right? And so we hear from the same individuals, especially the last several weeks. We've gotten a variety of different folks, family members, and understandably so, whose family members are incarcerated in these facilities, not just in Washington County, but across the state. But again, it all comes back to staffing. If you don't have the proper staff in place, you can't operate, you know, the programming. You can't allow the incarcerated individuals to move about the ways that they would like to be able to have the recreational time, the education time, religious activities, all those things. Because if you don't have the staff, well, then you can't move them. And then, yes, then they're essentially locked down. I know at RCI, they've been what's called modified lockdown for months, quite frankly, many, many months, to be honest with you. And what that means is essentially those individuals are pretty much in there incarcerated for about, you know, 23 hours out of the day. They try to move them in shifts, get two out at a time to be able to, you know, get a shower, maybe deal with a few things. But that's how dire the staffing is there. And again, if you don't have the staff in place, well, then you can't open up those opportunities for the incarcerated individuals to do the things that I'm sure the family members want them to do. And so it's all connected. It all centers around staffing.
2: And if we kind of expand on the challenges that we just laid out in general about staffing and about funding and all of that, is there also a gang element to this as well? That's something else that these correctional officers need to keep in their back of their mind, which adds to the pressures, that there's just so many people in these facilities that just can't be around each other.
1: Oh, no question. I mean, look, as you said earlier, I mean, this is prison, right? I mean, it's not sugarcoated. It is a dangerous environment to begin with. The folks that are incarcerated are there for a reason, and there are a multitude of gangs, MS-13, the Black Gorilla family, just to name a few, and that's been a lot of the most recent uprising. And so, yeah, there is a very dangerous element in these facilities as well, and if they aren't, you know, maintained and staffed in a proper way, it can get very dangerous very quickly.
2: Maryland Senator Paul Quarterman's with us this morning, sir. And so, I guess a lot of people's follow-up to all of this would be, what can be done? Obviously, people are reaching out to you. They're reaching out to us, probably to the facility itself. I mean, is this something that Maryland state government can tackle? You know, if somebody's upset right now and feels a call to action, what would you recommend they do?
1: Yeah, well, there's a variety of things. I mean, first and foremost, we've called the Secretary of Department of Public Safety and Corrections to come to this facility. I mean, this facility, particularly RCI that you spoke of, is under tremendous stress right now. I mean, there you got all the staffing changes. They just got a new warden. She is the head of the agency, and she's not been here in many, many months. Some reports maybe even up to a year. So I think that's a starting point. I think that the person in charge needs to show up, speak to the individuals that are here, and let's develop an action plan. You know, we've been meeting with folks for probably the last 3 or 4 weeks and have a variety of different suggestions, ideas, potential solutions that we'll be sending to the governor's office here probably this week. And so, look, at the end of the day, you got to face your problems head on, and you got to figure out a way to correct them and then move forward. The current process of just letting it kind of go the way it is obviously isn't working, and quite frankly, has obviously deteriorated, especially over the last 4 years of the current secretary.
0: So, you know, here in West Virginia, as Luke mentioned, we have had our challenges with staffing the county jails. Our governor at one point pulled in the National Guard. Mm-hmm. Is it possible to set up a state of emergency and bring in the troops?
1: Look, I think all options have to be on the table. That conversation has come about here in Maryland. My understanding, I believe that the union who represents the correctional officers has relayed that request potentially to the governor's office. But again, when you're in a critical staffing situation that we're in right now, I think all options have to be on the table.
2: Maryland Senator Paul Quarterman's been our guest this morning. Sir, we appreciate you making yourself available to us. We wish you the best of luck, and thank you very much for giving us the time this morning. Excited to get to our guest. So should I crank up the theme music now?
0: Absolutely.
2: Had to do it, Marcia. Let it build. Imagine the dance everybody's probably doing right now. And we're pleased to welcome our first guest to the show.
0: Oh, yes. It's Andy Blake from the city of Martinsburg. He is the city manager for the city of Martinsburg. How'd you like your theme music?
3: Oh, fantastic.
0: Apropos, as they say.
3: The best part about it is it's Friday. Usually I'm not here on Fridays, and the mayor has a prior engagement, so unfortunately you're left with me.
0: Well, we appreciate you being on. You sent out a post yesterday afternoon. It is a big deal. You can read the story. It's up at panhandlenewsnetwork.com. $34 million YMCA facility coming to Martinsburg. That's a good get.
3: Yeah, this is a big deal, as I guess they would say. I congratulate everybody that was involved with this. Like most projects, these things don't happen overnight. This has been a 3-year process at least. The mayor has supported this very much. I congratulate and give credit to the city council that helped make this happen. I don't think sometimes they get as much credit as they should, but at the end of the day, I can only make recommendations and the mayor makes policy recommendations, and it's up to the council to do this. And this is going to be a $34 million YMCA project, 65,000 square feet. What's really driving it is a child care development center and an indoor aquatic center. And we're excited for it. And I think that we're optimistic that they're trying to break ground next summer, and it's an 18-month construction project.
2: So for those of us that don't necessarily know how this works behind the scenes, when a project comes up like this and you think it would be a good fit for the city of Martinsburg, are you competing with other cities where the YMCA think, well, we might fit in there? Are you competing with, well, maybe we're going to put this outside city limits, but we're going to put it in Berkeley County? I mean, how does that kind of figure itself out?
3: So like everything, we are competing. I mean, YMCA, they're a private nonprofit organization, so they're looking at what is best fits their business model. So they were looking at the different, you know, regions. They've met with different, you know, folks. We made our pitch as well. This is a real important partnership with WU Medicine and YMCA. WU Medicine is granting a long-term land lease across the street from where their current tower project is. As part of this deal, the city of Martinsburg annexed that property where the YMCA is going and some other property that the WU bought recently. And then what's, I think, exciting from our perspective is that we're using one-time revenue sources that's a result of WU Medicine's $200 million project, and we're reinvesting it back into one-time generational projects. You know, we don't take one-time money and put it into recurring expenses. We take one-time money and we do it as one-time expenses. So the council decided to reinvest some of that money back into the YMCA, reinvest some of that money back into the Boys and Girls Club's expansion project downtown, reinvest that money into parks and recreation, and to purchase land for a new fire department on the west side. So this really helps with recreation, child care, public safety. And, you have a one-time institutional project going to generate, generational impact.
0: There's been a need for a long time for an indoor aquatic facility. A lot of the teams, for example, go to Shepherd and practice. Obviously, that's difficult for some of the swim teams locally. Do you see that being something that they can avail themselves of in Berkeley County in particular, and other teams as well around the Panhandle?
3: Yes. One of the major partners behind this project not only is, the Development Authority in the county, but it's also the Board of Education, and there's discussions with the Board of Education with regards to access to swim teams, competitive swim teams. Obviously, I think there's the Martinsburg Marlins here that they'll be able to take advantage. The city of Martinsburg did a feasibility study probably 3 years ago now on an indoor aquatic center. And the honest truth is that the city of Martinsburg alone could not have afforded to number one, build it, but more importantly, operate it. And if you talk to the YMCA CEO, who's a very, very smart individual, she'll come in and tell you, I have boxes of activities that put me in the black, and I have boxes of activities that I don't make money on that are in the red. And historically, the other activities subsidize the pool.
2: Right.
3: And so that's what our feasibility study showed as well. So this public-private partnership will allow the city of Martinsburg and the community and the region, this isn't just a win for the city of Martinsburg, I'd say it's a win for the Panhandle, is that we will be able to have access to a quality indoor top-notch aquatic center without the ongoing operation and maintenance costs that's on the taxpayers' back.
0: So who then does maintain it? Is it the YMCA that is maintaining it?
3: Yes, ma'am. The YMCA, believe it or not, is the largest operator of aquatic and pools in the country. Hmm. They're also, I think, one of the largest operator of child care. And that's really what's driving this from WU's perspective is child care. Child care has really become this crisis and the lack of accessibility and the affordability of child care. My kids are 12 and 19, but I remember going through that, and I don't think the situation's gotten any better. And so what's really driving the

0: $34 million project. So they would have room to expand that if it's needed. You know, obviously they're the ones that operate that child care center, and those details will come out as they as we go on, but it will be open to the public.
1: Are there employment opportunities here as well, obviously with construction, but does the YMCA then kind of supply their own workers, have them move in, or will there be opportunities for people locally to get hired there?
0: Yeah, I think they're bringing in not only the construction jobs, but 120 jobs. So that's good for our economy too as well. And, you know, I talked about using one-time investments for one-time expenses. And then you hope if you prime the pump and you get these one-time, that then they start generating your recurring revenue. So then you can use that as your base budget. I think that a lot of people sometimes don't understand, well, how can you do this, but you can't do that? Well, there's a difference between one-time revenues, and there's a difference between recurring revenues. Right. And there's a difference between restricted funds and unrestricted funds. And there's just different pots of money. And this city has done this in the past with the Interwoven Project, EPTA, et cetera. When you have fees that are generated by larger construction projects in the last few years, the city has tried to invest those in the areas to make lasting impact. So we're not relying upon those funds for hiring new employees, benefits, or increasing our base budget.
2: So you mentioned that this is part of WVU's $200 million expansion project. You know, they're doing improvements, of course, to the Berkeley County campus and also the Jefferson Medical Center campus. The big news there this week as well. So ongoing then, will the city ever have to pony up money to, you know, keep operations going in any, do you see any capacity in which that might happen?
0: Well, never ever is a long time, so I can't really guarantee you that. But the whole goal is the YMCA has their own pro forma and business plan to show how they operate, you know, through memberships. And of course, you know, they also have scholarship and grant programs. It's income driven. You know, I grew up, I'm originally from Elkins. I grew up as a YMCA gym rat in Elkins. I can tell you Elkins YMCA was not $34 million. It was a little bit different than what this is going to be. But it was also, you know, income driven. And, you know, the whole goal is for this not to be subsidized by the city or the taxpayers. But, you know, forever, ever is a long time.
2: Okay.
1: Give us the timeline. You know, when go ahead, sorry.
0: No, I can tell you. I mean, and, you know, history sometimes repeats itself. This isn't the first time the city of Martinsburg's had a YMCA.
2: Right.
1: What was the failure of the previous?
0: Well, I've tried to do some research on that, and it closed during the Great Depression. So if you want to try to, you know, it opened in 1908. Actually, it was last night I went down this rabbit hole. So they did this drive of $40,000. And if you want to see the story, it's on the city's Facebook page. They tried to raise $40,000 in 15 days. And at the time, the Martinsburg Herald, they actually had like a score sheet on each page of the front page about how much they raised that day.
2: Wow.
0: And obviously, they were successful in 1908. The YMCA opened up down here on 224 West King Street. The building's still there today.
2: It's beautiful.
0: Operated till 1932. Then became City Hall from 1932 to 1988. And if you go into that building, which beautifully been renovated by the private sector, it still has the gym, the pool, and a jail cell.
1: What more do you need?
2: So it's been a minute since we've had an actual YMCA here.
0: Yes, it has.
2: So Andy Blake is here. One of the things that you are most interested as your time as a city manager is boosting up the trail system here in Martinsburg. Any news on that or any updates?
0: Well, I saw somebody say yesterday, well, is this really going to happen? Because, you know, it was announced that we're going to get this big grant. And, you know, bureaucratic money sometimes takes a bureaucratic process. And there's a lot of stuff happening in the background. All the environmental studies are taking place as we speak. All the NEPA processes are taking place. The agreement has now gotten to the final level of the program office and the feds. I think this is our 7th revision. I got news this week that they think it's going to be close. But we didn't stop the work. Just like the YMCA project or Interwoven or National Fruit, there's a whole bunch of sausage making that goes on behind the scenes before you actually get to go enjoy the pool, if you know what I mean. And the same with the trail. So the final, you know, we had a meeting last week about seeing the final design of Lake Thomas, which is going to be great. But, you know, even if the agreement's signed today, we still have to get the NEPA process done. And that's been ongoing. So that project has not been

0: Hill. That project's going on, a lot of work and a lot of effort. You know, I think, you know, Corey Roman in the office has tried to take some of the lead on this, and he's doing a lot of work. And, you know, we also got a Safe Streets for All grant around the same time. And that agreement was actually signed this week. So that's ready to start. And that's basically a grant that's going to put a safety corridor plan together and look at safer options, pedestrian options about how to get to our schools and different key aspects. And I will say, to tie it all together, you know, this trail project is essentially going to go right to the new YMCA. There's discussions about how to extend that trail. So it's going to go from Route 9, you know, to downtown Martinsburg, over to Oatsdale, through Lake Thomas, over to War Memorial, and into a $34 million YMCA.
1: One of only a few dedicated youth fairs in the nation kicks off this weekend in Berkeley County. The Berkeley County Youth Fair, Youth Strong, America Proud, is the theme for the 79th year of the event, which features exhibitors from 4-H, FFA, FCCLA, Scouting America, Girl Scouts, and the Boys and Girls Club from Berkeley County. The event runs from August 1st through the 8th at the Youth Fairgrounds. Berkeley County Youth Fair First Vice President Charlie Moore is in charge of the fair schedule and events. He grew up with the fair as a big part of his childhood.
2: It's phenomenal to see. This year, the numbers, last year was 570. This year, we have 720 exhibitors, 2,500 individual projects. It's continuing to grow, and we're running like in the hog barn. We're running out of space. And when, like you asked, when I was a kid, what I thought, we all left thinking, this is it. It's going to dwindle down. What are we doing most around here? The farmland's decreasing, but the numbers are just growing astronomically. It is awesome to see.
1: Volunteers are a big part of its success. They've been busy helping to get the fairgrounds ready.
2: So many businesses have come out and just helped us doing in-kind work, whether it's cleaning the grandstands or fresh and cleaned by business. The West Virginia Day Crew has been out there helping. The grounds look awesome, and we are ready. A lot of the roofs have been spruced up, gotten paint jobs, and it looks awesome. And the volunteers have been coming down and just supporting us tremendously to be able to be ready for this year's fair.
1: He says the interest in keeping the fair going is a good sign.
2: It's a jam-packed week. We just get excited for the community to come out and just be able to support our youth. Because without the youth, our agriculture in this area is not going to make it. So we're excited to see those numbers increase, see the interest in farming in the area.
1: Peyton Dugan reigned as Miss Berkeley County Youth Fair in 2022. She's one of 16 exhibitors who are aging out of the youth fair after this year.
3: You know, it's kind of bittersweet because I've been involved in this my whole life, but it's definitely something I'll cherish. My little brother and sister, they're still in it. So I always like going out to the fair, being able to help them even after I age out here this year. But it's definitely bittersweet to me.
1: Asked about some key memories.
3: 2022, I was the Miss Berkeley County Youth Fair. That's something that was really special to me. I got to represent the various clubs and organizations in our county and in my fair as well throughout the state and in our community. And you know, of course, I've showed animals for the past 13 years. The goats really have my heart. I've been fortunate enough to have some success in showmanship in the market shows. So that's definitely been a highlight.
1: Miss Berkeley County 2025 will crown her successor just before the fair officially gets underway. Cheyenne Minnick-Burtz was a guest on Friday's Panhandle Live, and she looked back as well.
4: It was definitely everything and more. I was so excited because I got to I got to see behind the scenes. That's what really shocked me, is how much goes on behind the scenes. Like, we're already planning for next year's fair. So, like, talking about it at fair board meetings and, like, being able to pitch my ideas, it was really interesting and exciting to be able to see how much we actually do throughout the year instead of just during fair week. Our fair board puts in so much effort just throughout the year, and especially this whole week. I know that some of them were really stressed, and they put in a lot of effort and work just to make sure that our fair week's perfect and it's all about the kids.
1: Read more about the 79th annual Berkeley County Youth Fair in an article at PanhandleNewsNetwork.com. 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I'm Marcia Kovalik.
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10: We've got a lot to get into today, and I'm sure there's a lot you'd like to weigh into, and again, we'll take your text. Marcia Kovalik to my right. I'm Luke Wiggs. I bid you a quick good morning.
9: Good morning, and thanks for turning this story around. We got this press release last evening from the U.S. Attorney for the Northern District of West Virginia, and he is going to be on with us this morning to talk about it, but it stems from March 2020. Remember what you were doing in March 2020 with the pandemic
10: I was in college at the time, certainly, and then certainly not here in Martinsburg, so I don't remember anything that happened around the time of 2020, but we're ready to unpack it now, and as you mentioned, Marcia, our first guest joins us to talk about all of it.
9: He is the U.S. Attorney for the Northern District of West Virginia, Matt Harvey. Good morning, sir.
11: Good morning, Marcia. Good morning, Luke.
9: Thanks for being on with us. So this is what a convoluted, wild story. And a lot of these, the defendants and the players are from the Maryland area, but a lot of the really heinous crimes happened in West Virginia. Break this all down for us.
11: Yeah, just some backstory. As you mentioned, back in March of 2020, on the 18th of March, there was a report in Jefferson County of a small fire alongside a road in off Ward Cliff and Smith Road in a remote part of Jefferson County, and what had happened, that fire was actually that of a body that had been placed on alongside the road, and then attempts were made to conceal the body by fire. And that led to a very quick and rapid response from the sheriff's department. They didn't necessarily identify the suspects at the time, but they had some extremely strong leads that led them to a group out of Maryland

0: And, you know, unfortunately, that investigation, the suspects in that, based on that, decided that they needed to, what a term that they would use, tie up loose ends, and then that resulted in the murder of two additional victims in this case. So we had three, you know, ultimately three deaths. One, the initial incident, and then two potential witnesses.
1: Were we able to determine the motive, I should say, of this first body that was set on fire? And then were we able to determine why these individuals chose to carry out these acts in West Virginia?
0: Yes. So this is just where it just, for people that are operate in polite society, it's just unthinkable what this began over. And it was $40 of a drug debt.
1: Oh my!
0: Is what this began, and it began in Maryland. And I was the prosecutor. I was the elected prosecutor in Jefferson County on this case. I remember it very well. I was participated in it. I did the couple preliminary hearings in this case, including Monroe Merrill, the ringleader. And a little backstory. It was clear early on, jurisdiction was something that I was looking at as the state prosecutor, and then I called over to the U.S. Attorney's office and spoke with Kim Crockett, who I've known for many years, worked with her when I was assistant prosecutor in Berkeley County, and asked her for her to come look at this case and see if there was some help that the feds could offer in this. And they were quick to help provide resources. The FBI got involved and started developing leads and gathering evidence. And it really was a tremendous cooperation between the Jefferson County Sheriff's Department, Detective Holt, Chief Lupus, and others, and then our FBI partners, and they worked that case up and then determined that there was enough of a federal nexus that they were going to prosecute the cases. And then especially it elevated when the two witnesses were murdered as well. But initially, going back to the original question, was, yeah, $40 of drug debt. And then obviously the motive for the two victims was they were trying to conceal that first murder.
2: And within a month, basically, of the first murder, and I'm looking at the suspect's age. He's 29, so he would have been around 23 at the time of this. It's just the acts were heinous. You know, this first gentleman, the first victim, was killed kind of on the way in, and it was finished up in Jefferson County. And then these two other victims were incapacitated, then killed, their bodies burned, their remains disposed of in the river. It's just awful.
0: It's hard to imagine, and you know, I think now we know that the murder of the first victim was completed in Maryland, and the destruction and the attempt to burn the body happened in Jefferson County. That wasn't clear at the time. That was developed, you know, later on in the case. You know, I, as the prosecutor in Jefferson County, I was very thankful for the assistance of the United States Attorney's Office. And, you know, come full circle for me, I started that case, and usually when the Fed adopts a case, you know, you don't get to finish it. But here I've in the role now where I get to see the end of this case, and that means something to me. That's just the horrendousness of this case. It's to be able to see it through professionally is something I'm very interested in doing and accomplishing, to get some sort of justice for these families.
1: Obviously, the press release that we got from your office yesterday, sir, is centered around Monroe Merrill. But what can you tell us about the three co-defendants from Maryland that were named in the case? Were these individuals involved with the second round, the two witnesses that were killed? And then additionally, there's an individual from Falling Waters and Martinsburg here in West Virginia. Are you able to say what their role in all of this was?
0: Well, Monroe Merrill is the last defendant to be convicted in this case, and so they all had a part of it, and to different degrees that they participated in. Some actually committed murder, and then some were more involved in the planning and then the cover-up. And at sentencing, you know, all that will be considered by the court, and that will also shape our recommendations for what the ultimate sentence should be.
2: And is the death penalty off the table in this particular plea for Monroe Merrill?
0: It is. That decision was made in the last administration.
1: What is it kind of like from your perspective, sir, and again, U.S. Attorney for the Northern District of West Virginia, Matt Harvey's with us. I mean, again, this is a case and pieces of this investigation carried on for years. What is that like? I mean, when you knew that you got into the legal profession, is it kind of difficult dealing with the frustration that some of these cases, as they're investigated, as they're tried, as they're whatever, you know, there's such a want for immediacy for all of us in 2026, but this is something that took 6 years. I mean, is this, you know, just kind of part of the legal profession?
0: Well, 6 years is certainly on the outer limits of how long a criminal case usually is pending in a district court, and certainly in the federal side and even in the state side. There was some issues in this case regarding Monroe Merrill's competency that were addressed, and that created a lot of the delay in this case.
2: It's just what a crazy story to just read and to know that this was happening, you know, around our neighbors.
1: Sure.
2: Thank you for coming on and letting us know, you know, some of the details about this. Now, will all of them be sentenced in January?
0: Right now, that is the date that's set, and I would, you know, just caution that that date could change. That date was set initially, with the assumption that a trial was going to happen. But since this is pled, there could be some changes in that date. It could be moved up, or it could just be moved in general. But
1: right.
0: That's the date we're working with right now. I want to go back to address something with Luke. Yes, it is frustrating when there's delays. We all want some sort of finality in a criminal case, but you know, that is secondary. My frustration is certainly secondary, and there was nothing that the court did to create any delays. There was nothing out of the ordinary except, you know, normal issues that needed to be addressed to make sure that this defendant and every defendant gets a full and fair opportunity in court. But really, it's secondary to what the families have to go through.
1: Right.
0: And any delay is hard on them. They need to heal, and each time there's a new court date or a new hearing or they get a call from our office, it triggers all that trauma over again. And hopefully with the end of this terrible case coming soon, that they can finally get to some sort of closure and begin healing in earnest.
1: Absolutely. Well said. U.S. Attorney for the Northern District of West Virginia, Matt Harvey, has been our guest this morning. Sir, it was a lot to unpack. We appreciate you coming by this morning and answering these questions for us. Thank you for giving us the time.
0: Appreciate you very much.
1: Marcia, we're pleased to be joined by our final guest of the show this Monday here in studio.
2: She's a local radio celebrity now because she was on with our Danielle Hedges earlier this morning. Tanya Manley is the nurse director for the Berkeley and Morgan County Boards of Health or Health Department. She's joining us live in studio right now. Good morning.
3: Good morning.
2: Thanks for being on with us.
3: Thank you for inviting me.
2: So one of the things, I guess, let's get started with school because school is getting ready to start. It's hard to believe it is within the next month. School in the Panhandle is going to be starting. You mentioned maybe August 20th for Berkeley and the 18th for Morgan. Is that
3: yes,
2: right?
3: That's
1: Man,
3: true.
1: What happened to Monday, like after Labor Day? Going
2: yeah,
1: back to school?
2: Yeah.
1: You know, I'm not that old, but I feel like
2: kids are coming up hard, Luke.
1: Yeah,
2: it's rough. It's rough out there.
3: So we're looking about 3 weeks, and of course, you know, parents have a lot to think about to get the children back to get ready to go back to school. Immunizations are a big thing for certain age groups, you know, the 4 to 6 year olds, then the 11 to 12 year olds, and then for the ones that are 16, 17. These age groups require certain vaccines, they're required. And if you wait to the last minute, it's possible your child will go to school and they will be sent home because they do not have the current immunizations that are required.
1: So how much of a runway do we need? So if the first day of school is on the 18th, can the immunizations happen on the 17th, or does there need to be a period where they need to?
3: They need to schedule ahead of time. We are starting to get calls. And if you have not been to the health department before, for students that are under the age of 18, we require proof of previous immunizations. Mm. That helps us get them entered into the state database if you're not already there, and we have to prepare the immunization card. We have the vaccines. We have plenty of vaccines, but getting the paperwork in place. So at least 2 weeks, and if you happen to go to school that first day, they send you home, and you're waiting to get into a doctor's office or into the health department,
1: right,
3: you're missing probably the first week or so of school if you don't get in right away.
2: I was going to say, a lot of us, if you have private insurance and you have a physician, you can take your kids there and,
3: right,
2: and get some of those immunizations knocked out. But how does that work through the health department? Are you guys using insurance, or is it a sliding scale? How does that work?
3: We have private insurance, and we get pre-authorization, but we also offer vaccines for children. And this is for students who may be underinsured, or the parents have no insurance. And we are able to give vaccines through that program, and there is no cost to the parent.
1: Is this also a busy time of year for sports physicals? Is that something that people should be going out and getting?
3: Well, it's passed because they offered the summer camps, band camp, football camp, soccer camp, and WVU had offered them the 1st of June. And the end of June, we had them at the Morgan County Health Department, but we do not offer the physicals routinely.
1: Okay.
2: So another thing that you offer are car seat safety checks.
3: We have two RNs who recently became certified technicians through the governor's highway safety program. We are offering free car safety seat checks to call, schedule an appointment. But this Thursday, July 30th, between 5 and 8, we are offering a car safety check program, where you can stop by the health department. Hopefully you've pre-registered, and we will do a safety check on the car seat.
2: Is this in the Berkeley County?
3: This will department? Be the Berkeley County Health Department at 122 Waverly Court. We held the clinic last Thursday at the Morgan County Health Department.
1: And Marcia mentioned this to you before we came on the air, but if you come to something like this, you get your car seat checked out and you find out that it's not the correct seat, no one's going to put you in handcuffs.
3: No, no. And we do have, the governor's safety program does offer car seats. And if you meet the income qualifications, it's possible that you get a free car seat if your car seat is expired or doesn't meet the requirement.
2: That seems, car seats can expire?
3: Yes, 10 years.
2: Wow.
3: Yeah.
1: So I was going to ask you, what are the kind of the repeated sins that you might see?
3: Yeah.
1: Is using hand-me-down car seats probably top of that
3: exactly.
1: list?
3: Exactly. And then if a car seat has been involved in a car accident, you do not know if it's affected the car seat. And anytime a car seat has been in a car accident, that car seat should not be used. Also, not buying used car seats at a yard sale. You don't know what that car seat has been through.
2: So is it fair to say that a lot of the folks that come to these car seat safety checks are folks who, I'm not sure, A, what kind of car seat I'm supposed to have, but also how I'm supposed to put it in the vehicle.
3: Yeah, I think a lot of times if you're a new parent, not feeling unsure that you have it securely secured to the vehicle, and these technicians will check to make sure that it's been installed properly. And, you know, there is, you shouldn't be able to move it greater than an inch. There's called the pinch test with the strap that comes across the chest. Mm-hmm. They'll make sure that everything's in place and that there hasn't been a recall on your vehicle that would be related to the car seat installation.
1: What would you say to somebody, and I don't know if you have the data in front of you right now, that might say, you know, the my kid, maybe technically they're still young enough that they need to be in a car seat, but they're big for their age. Or what would they, you say if somebody said, oh, well, we drive a car that's got this incredible safety rating and itself whatever, and yeah, we don't need to worry about car seats. What would you say to them?
3: What the state law is, it's 4 feet, 9 inches, or 57 inches. If the person reaches that height before the age of 8, then they can go to a regular seat belt. We had somebody in Morgan County who the child, we had a visual thing up in the lobby. The child stood beside it, and the parents already had her in a regular safety seat, you know, seat belt, and she needed to be in a booster seat. So we were able to give that parent and child a booster seat.
1: And Marsha Kovalik, we'd love to hear from our next guest who joins us here in studio.
2: Can you believe that July is almost done?
1: I can't.
2: So August is just around the corner. And as that happens, there's an annual event that happens. And we've got a special guest here to tell us about National Night Out and how it's going to look here in the Panhandle. Our special guest, Jefferson County Sheriff Tom Hansen, joins us. Good morning.
4: Good morning, and thank you for having me.
2: Thanks for being on with us. So now, this is a big deal for you. National Night Out this year is August 4th, and we'll talk about how that looks in Jefferson County, but it's a big deal for you, right?
4: Yes, it is. Jefferson County didn't do it, we missed it the first year of my first term, but the second year when it was coming up, I got a hold of that then chief of Ransom Police Department and said, I'm going to do National Night Out. He said, I'm in. And it's grown to leaps and bounds. It's an evening. It's 2 hours of community come out and meet the police in a fun atmosphere. You know, moon bounces. I think we had dunk tanks before. There may be a helicopter this year.
2: There
4: are canine demonstrations, drone demonstrations, and just chance to come out and meet your local police department. What's a little different from ours with Jefferson County, there are other agencies that in the Panhandle that do National Night Out, but ours is joint from all the police agencies in Jefferson County.
2: List those, because I think people would be surprised.
4: Yes, you know, and it needs to be that way. You know, we're a Jefferson County of 212 square miles, about 70,000 people, right? A lot of them work in the D.C. area, commute. They very, very rarely get a chance to meet their local law enforcement. And it's also a good time for the children to come out and find out that we're not the enemy. As I said before, you know, how many times I've heard, if you're not good, that policeman's going to come over and arrest you. I say, and I'm 9 out of 10 times, I'll say, no, I'm not. I looked at him and said, you just made this child afraid to come to me. I said, if he needs help, he needs to be able to know that he can run to their local policeman, local deputy, and say, I need help, and we're there to help, not him to worry about us arresting him.
1: And another angle, I guess, obviously you want to build as strong a relationship with the community as possible, Sheriff. I mean, would people be surprised to know, and the great police work that you guys do, and it is done all across the country, you know, how important tips from the public, witnesses are when it comes to solving great crimes and helping you do what you do?
4: Yes, it is. And, you know, that person to say, you know, I saw this car go by, and we're looking for somebody special, an incident happened up the street. I saw this car go by the other day, and it didn't look right, and this is what it looked like, and next thing you know, I've got my investigators have got a tip to go after somebody that they've been looking for a while.
2: So you and I have talked about this a good bit. There has been an anti-police sentiment nationally. Do you feel like the pendulum is shifting a little bit? Is it getting better?
4: It is getting better. to give you an example, I have a deputy that was a police officer in Washington, D.C., and he's now our, he took Lieutenant Williams's place at Jefferson High School. He's now our PRO at Jefferson High School. And when he was, I come walking back into the deputy's area one day, and I said to him, "How's it going?" He said to me, "Real good, Sheriff." I said, "Really? Why?" He says, "I was in Sheets today, and two separate people thanked me for my service." And I went, "Yeah?" He said, "That never happens in Washington, D.C." And I said, "Welcome to Jefferson County." You know, I can remember coming, again, I was a police officer in Prince George's County, and it was the same kind of thing. When I came here, they wave at you. You know, that kind of thing. People sitting on the porch, and you drive by in a marked police car, they wave. You know, that doesn't happen a lot of places. I can remember being at handling a small incident, mall accident, and a man come down from a yard, walked up to me, and I said, "Yes, sir, can I help?" He said, "We're doing a cookout. You want to come up and have a hot dog?"
2: Oh, right? Wow.
4: You know, that kind of thing. It's just the community reaching out to the police, and this is a chance for the police and the community to get together in a atmosphere that's not a court or not a traffic stop or not, you know, that when a lot of times people see us when it's a bad thing, right? Mommy and daddy are fighting, that kind of thing, right? This is a time when they can get on a moon bounce or they can get into a police car and turn the siren on and see what it's like. That is the time when the child that doesn't like us may go, or maybe afraid of us may go, "Gee, he's a good person." I was here, last time I was here, somebody stopped me and said, "I've got to tell you, I want to thank you." I said, "Why?" She said, "My son didn't like the police, and I met you, and you brought him out and showed him your police car and turned the siren on and stuff like that. And now he tells me, 'Mommy, you're driving too fast.'" You know, again, it's a time when it's a national event that happens the first Tuesday of every month, except for Texas, because it's too hot there, and I think it happens in October. But it's a time for 2 hours where the community, the kids, and the local law enforcement can mail.
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7: Hello there. I'm Mark Robbins. Tarek Skubal to the L.A. Dodgers. Trade was done late Saturday night. Three top prospects from L.A. going to the Tigers for the two-time Cy Young Award winner. And for Skubal, mixed emotions about leaving the organization that brought him to the bigs.
8: At this time, I'm excited to be a Dodger. You know, I'm excited to get down there and meet all those guys and, you know, chase three championships in a row. You know, it's hard to do, so I'm excited to be a part of that. But, yeah, it's a lot of different emotions. You know, definitely kind of a roller coaster a little bit.
7: That's the newest Dodger, Tarek Skubal. Meanwhile, on the diamond last night, the Red Sox beat the Dodgers for the second straight day. 3-2 the final. Boston still red, red hot. Winners of 22 of the last 25. And that's our Sunday night baseball matchup. Boston and L.A. from Dodger Stadium. Coverage on ESPN Radio beginning at 6:30 p.m. Eastern. Meanwhile, in the American League West, now the Astros aren't as hot as the Red Sox, but they have surged to the top of the division.
9: Flew out to right field in his first at bat. Here's a pitch, and this one hit on the left side into left field for a base hit. Yordan scores. Christian Walker to the plate. Here's the throw. He'll score standing up. A two-run single on the first pitch that Taylor Trammell sees, and the Astros lead it 3-1.
7: All the excitement on KBME in Houston as the Astros knock off the Rangers 5-4 for a fifth straight win, 9 out of the last 10. Houston now leading the Rangers by a game and a half in the AL West.
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3: The American spirit lives in every corner of our nation. 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

0: highest paid running back is could absolutely limit Atlanta's flexibility to keep other stars in the future years. So are they deserving? Probably. Should? Yes. Are they in the right to hold in? Absolutely. Also protect yourself. And then we'll see what happens.
1: Who has the higher ceiling this year production-wise?
0: Oh, Gibbs. Purely based off of schedule. Based off of schedule alone, the Lions end up, I think the Lions are in a position where they are also rebuilding that offensive line, but they're also going to be facing the league's easiest rushing defensive schedule and explosive rush defense. So purely because of what Gibbs is able to do, he has that explosiveness. He was already top 10, top 15 in both explosive runs of 10 yards or more and explosive runs of design runs of 15 yards or more. Because of that explosiveness and because of that easy schedule, Gibbs all the way.
1: Here is my concern. And this is why I lean Bijan. The fact that Dave Montgomery is now out of Detroit and him having to be the 85% workhorse back
0: right, is
1: something that I don't know that his body is prepared for yet. Bijan has been that for the last 2 years in Atlanta. And so I think he's more apt to hold up 17 games against, you know, or his body is more apt to. That would be my only concern for Gibbs, is his ability to hold up against that.
0: So you're talking durability.
1: Yes.
0: Mm-hmm. I mean, I wouldn't say that Gibbs isn't durable, but I would but like you, that he hasn't been asked to prove the same level of durability as Robinson.
1: And I think that's where the difference may be, who plays more games when it comes to production. So fantasy nerds unite on that. Up next, we take a trip to Minnesota at Sunday morning on ESPN Radio and the ESPN app.
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3: From Oriole Park at Camden Yards, this afternoon, the Baltimore Orioles close out their three-game series playing the Philadelphia Phillies. Once again, it's a pleasure to bring you to the broadcast booth. I'm Ben Wagner, next to Brett Hollander, and behind the scenes this afternoon, Alec Hildebeitel and Ryan Leshko will help bring you the broadcast. Major League Baseball and its fans have been whipped into a frenzy following the overnight news and two teams that appear to be reaching into both deadline buckets. Buyers and sellers will match up this afternoon for a rubber match. Game three of this series is a great pitching matchup. On the hill for the Baltimore Orioles today, Kyle Bradish and the power right-hander Zach Wheeler will toe the slab for the visiting Philadelphia Phillies. As Major League Baseball continues the countdown to Monday's trade deadline, the clock expires for everybody in the game at 6 p.m. Monday. Now that's an off day for the Orioles. And in the hours to come, a game and a half back in the American League wildcard race, what could be dictated as the standings shift and decisions have to be made. We'll plot all of that throughout this afternoon's broadcast and get you ready for a ball game. It's the O's and the Phils, the battle of I-95. Next across the Orioles Radio Network.
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12: A rubber game in downtown Baltimore. and it's extremely muggy at Camden Yards. There is rain in the vicinity of the ballpark, and it's two good pitchers on the mound in this game. Kyle Bradish for Baltimore and the right-hander Zach Wheeler for the Phillies. An important game for both teams, heightened with the trade deadline upon us less than 30 hours from now. It will be the annual baseball frenzy for the diehards and casual fans alike. It's more complicated than ever with three wildcard spots, tons of parity, and very few pure sellers right now as the deadline approaches. Major trade last night, the two-time reigning Cy Young Award winner in the American League, Tarek Skubal, he went to the two-time reigning world champs, the LA Dodgers, making their rotation seemingly invincible. This wasn't the Dodgers acquiring Skubal by having more cash than any other of the competitors. It was their willingness to lose prospects, but that is easier, and it is easier to give those up when you are the Dodgers as opposed to a small market club that was involved in those sweepstakes, like potentially the Brewers or the Rays. As for the Orioles, probably their biggest ticket item potentially available is a three-time All-Star catcher, Adley Rutschman. Mike Elias addressed that on Friday.
13: We love him. It's you feel it when he's gone from the team. Yeah, absolutely love Adley and having him as long as we can. But as I mentioned, I think we put ourselves in a position where we've got to be pretty open-minded here as we go into these talks. But Adley is one of the best things that we have going for us.
12: As for the Orioles as a whole, at the deadline, just one back in that loss column.
13: I think it's been really tough to prepare for because we've been having to really watch the standings closely the last week or two, and we've had to prepare in both directions. And as it looks, we might have to operate in both directions. So it's been difficult to prepare for because the standings are so tight.
12: Taylor Ward almost certainly on the block, and he has been in this situation before.
14: Had a pretty good run at this in Anaheim for about 3 years in a row. So, at this point, it is what it is. I'd love to stay here. Love the guys. Love the coaching staff. I like where this organization's heading. And, I'd love to stay, but I understand at the end of the day, it's a business, and they got to do what's best for the team.
12: That is Taylor Ward after last night's game. When we come back, we'll hear from Orioles outfield and first base coach Jason Bourgeois. That's next on the Orioles Radio Network.
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3: O's and Phillies, a rubber game here at Oriole Park at Camden Yards. Brett Hollander with Ben Wagner and Orioles first base and outfield coach Jason Bourgeois spoke to reporters a short while ago, and he was asked about the defense of Colton Cowser.
4: Yeah, he's been awesome. Since day one, he's bought into the process of becoming the best center fielder out there. That was a goal of his during the offseason. The way he gets off the ball, the communication, the spatial awareness now, I feel like compared to years prior, is top-notch.
5: You've been around the big leagues a long time. How difficult is this, is this time of year?
4: Yeah, it's tough. It's one of those dates on the year you hope to, kind of stack, your deck and be in a position to, really make a move. And sometimes it's uncertainty there. I'm not sure where we land on that point. I just try to focus on today's game, prepare our guys to go. But I can tell it does build some anxiety in the clubhouse historically. Guys want to win, no doubt, and they want those guys surrounding them to be in a position to win also. And it brings anxiety, but yet it brings some promising moves to be made as well, knowing that, the front office wants the best for us, and we're looking forward to seeing what happens.
6: You still feel good about the chances of getting to the playoffs?
4: No doubt, I do, especially with the wild card being the way it is. And this year we had a tale of playing, most teams that's ahead of us, and we feel like we compare to those guys just as much as we compare to anybody else with a chance to win. And that's the important thing, just to believe and kind of handle where our feet are in this moment here in Baltimore on this fine Sunday and get a win.
7: How have you seen this group this year, handle that anxiety that you mentioned that naturally comes around this time of the year?
4: Yeah, it's been awesome. I mean, as you can tell, late in ball games, we've been in it. The fight has been there. The belief has been there. And, I guess you say one pitch away or one hit away from really getting hot.
3: That's Orioles outfield and first base coach Jason Bourgeois. It is our Military Sunday interview day, and Bob Schweitzer, a 36-year-old Maryland Army National Guard veteran, joined us earlier. He's also on the board of the Military Family Resource Fund.
8: It's an organization made up of, a small organization made up of mostly retirees, military folks who spent time together, and a couple of family members and so forth. We have a laundry list of things that we do. First of all, one of the first things we want to do is to make sure we can educate the public about the importance of military, its heritage, and what it means to this country. We provide assistance to those folks who run into bad times, fire, flood, any kind of a thing that's a hardship. We can provide some financial assistance.
3: Well, Bob, it's great that you do that, and thank you so much for your service to the Maryland Army National Guard, too.
8: And thanks to the Orioles organization for bringing us here today and having a good time. And
3: we need a win today, Bob.
8: We need
9: a win. Hooah!
8: All right.
3: Thanks, Bob.
8: Okay, Brett.
3: Bob Schweitzer, we appreciate it so much. When we come back, Orioles manager Craig Albernez. That's next on the Orioles Radio Network.
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29: We continue the countdown to Orioles baseball. Big one on the docket today to wrap up a three-game series for the O's and the Philadelphia Phillies. Phillies, with the win last night, snapped their four-game slide that had started in Miami, swept by the Marlins. Orioles knocked him off on Friday night, and then a very tightly contested ballgame started to unfold. It was a 1-0 difference with Shane Baz sitting on the hook as the Orioles were trying to find some offense, and the offense was the problem last night. Pitching certainly wasn't. Shane Baz was outstanding once again, and the manager, Craig Albernaz, talked about his dominance after the ballgame.
30: To navigate that lineup and allow one run over 6 1/3. I mean, the reason why we took him out was because the pitch count was up against it, especially after that. It was like a 14 pitch at bat to start. So, no, he threw outstanding, gave us a chance, and you know, he had to go pitch for pitch with, you know, Christopher Sanchez, who's, you know, he's in the NL Cy Young conversation. So he had to step up, and he did. Yeah, Shane was outstanding.
31: There's no easy at-bat against Sanchez, obviously. In the sixth, with bases loaded, did you consider going to, I guess, Jeremiah and Jackson off the bench or righty off the bench in that spot, or do you like Leody? Can you walk us kind of through that decision-making and stick with Leody in that spot?
30: Yeah, Leody's, you know, faced him a couple times, so you trust the familiarity there. And, you know, he was a great at-bat, moved the ball forward, but, you know, all our chances over two outs, which is tough, you know, and the guys did a great job. I think we worked five walks off them. Yeah, and it's to do that was impressive in itself. But, you know, I think anyone would love to see Leody come through right there. But it was a great at-bat, moved the ball forward. There's just no result.
32: Shane's pitched in a lot of low-scoring games this year. How have you seen him kind of grinding through those situations where, you know, every pitch is really mattering as opposed to guys who are getting a lot of run support early and able to pitch with that kind of backing?
30: Yeah, the biggest thing with our starters and all of our pitchers is do your job and control what you can control, and that's what Shane does. You know, he has the ability to throttle up in big situations. You know, like it's his velo always stays consistent. I mean, in the last inning, he was 98. You know, and his curveball which had just enough bite. So all of our starters just try to get the out at hand and, you know, take it one pitch at a time. You can't worry about everything else. That's what stuff spirals.
29: And last night, the setback for the Birds tees up a rubber match for Kyle Bradish and company here this afternoon. KB looking for a bounce back after a shortened start in Motown where he surrendered a season-high 5 runs on 10 hits. Only issued 1 walk in Fan 4, but elevated pitch count early in that ball game got him to 93, and he was bounced after 4 2/3. Kyle Bradish looking for his 8th victory if he can qualify for the W and help the Orioles continue their march in the American League wild card, which they're situated a game and a half back out of playoff contention on the eve of Major League Baseball's trade deadline. That is certainly going to be in the backdrop and a focus in this ball game the next 24 hours, and when the Orioles then welcome in the Los Angeles Angels, who will certainly look a lot different when they come to town on Tuesday night. More of the pregame show ahead of our first pitch as we settle in here at Oriole Park, coming up over the Orioles Radio Network.
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7: 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Orioles and Phillies getting ready to get this one going on the field. Both pitchers warming up in their respective bullpens. There is some inclement weather in the area, but right now it looks like we will start on time. As for injuries, Adley Rutschman's been working out vigorously before every game this series, and it looks like he's getting ready to start a rehab assignment early next week, and who knows, maybe he will only need a few games before he returns to the Orioles lineup. And we don't know where it would be for Adley Rutschman, who's certainly been bantered about as a possible trade candidate. When we come back, we look at the starting pitching matchup. It's a good one in this game. And then around the corner, starting lineups and first pitch in this finale of 3, a rubber game between the Orioles and Phillies on the Orioles Radio Network.
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5: 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Orioles baseball is also presented by MedStar Health, by PNC Bank, by the Good Feet Store, by the Maryland Lottery, by Point Breeze Credit Union, by Slocum Law, along with Royal Farms, Pennington Grass, Vaughn Paris, HeatGeek, Autumn Lake Healthcare, Problem Gambling, Now Technologies, and Visit Sarasota. 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
6: 53 on the season, and behind Wheeler, 10-3 with a .253 earned run average. While Kyle Bradish will have the ball for the Birds, who are three games under the .500 mark. Bradish individually, 7 wins, 9 setbacks, and a .374 earned run average. Zach Wheeler and Kyle Bradish coming off a couple of very bumpy starts. Wheeler, one of the worst of the season against the Miami Marlins. He lasted just 3 innings, allowed 5 runs all earned. He did strike out 6 in those 3 frames, but it's the runs and also what teed up the first of what would be 3 straight wins for the Miami Marlins. A couple of them in dramatic fashion, certainly, but Zach Wheeler was not his sharpest his last time on the bump. Wheeler has made 5 career starts against the Orioles in his career. He's won 1, lost 1. And his last time in this ballpark, he was bounced around pretty good. He got roughed up here at Oriole Park at Camden Yards. Didn't escape the 5th inning as the Orioles drubbed out 9 hits and plated 8 runs in an eventual 8-3 win over the Philadelphia Phillies. On the flip side today, Kyle Bradish, he's been getting hit hard recently. Bradish coming off a difficult outing against the Detroit Tigers, 4 2/3, 10 hits, 5 runs, all earned. He struck out 4, issued 1 walk. The 10 hits, 5 earned runs, both tying a season high for Kyle Bradish. He allowed 10 hits,

0: back in April against the Kansas City Royals, and then allowed 5 earned runs in 3 other outings this season. And for Bradish, with that hard contact over his last couple of starts, he's allowed 19 balls that had an exit velocity of 95 miles an hour or more. 10 of the 17 hard hits came against the Boston Red Sox. 9 of 19 hits against the Detroit Tigers last time on the bump. So those are the last two starts, the Red Sox and the Tigers, against Kyle Bradish, who once again will face the Philadelphia Phillies coming up in just a couple of moments. We're getting ready for Orioles baseball here in downtown Baltimore today. There are plenty of youngsters standing out in the drizzle as we look at the field conditions brought to you by our friends at Pro Lawn Plus, delivering home run lawns all season long. It is warm. It's pretty comfortable, 79 degrees. It is steamy down and around the field of play, certainly in the bowels of the ballpark and around the concourse, as fans get their goodies and start to march their way towards the seats and settle in for the finale of this 3-game series, as Kyle Bradish leads the Baltimore Orioles onto the field as we near the playing of our national anthem here ahead of the finale of this series. Orioles today decked in their alternate orange uniform top, home white pants, tri-colored cap with a bright cap with a bright orange bill, front white panel with the cartoon Oriole face on it, and a black cap. Traveling grays for the Philadelphia Phillies, who start a filter out of the third base dugout in preparation for today's national anthem as we go down to the field. And our PA announcer, Adrian Roberson.
1: National anthem. Today, the Baltimore Orioles are pleased to welcome Ellie Lila, who will now honor our nation with her rendition of our Star-Spangled Banner.

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1: A wonderful rendition of our Star Spangled Banner from a young lady down right behind home plate, Ellie Lila, completing our national anthem ahead of game number three for the Philadelphia Phillies and the Baltimore Orioles. A battle of I-95 unfolds next over the Orioles Radio Network.
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4: For the visiting Philadelphia Phillies, 58-53, and for interim manager Don Mattingly, they have Trey Turner leading off again at shortstop. Kyle Schwarber, so far without a hit in this series, he is batting second as the DH. Bryce Harper will be at first base, batting third. Alec Bohm, the third baseman, cleaning up. Brandon Marsh in left field, batting fifth. JT Realmuto doing the catching again. He's batting sixth. Bryson Stott, who had a very pesky at-bat late last night, he's batting seventh at second base. The rookie, Justin Crawford, will be patrolling center field. He's batting eighth, and batting ninth again, Ryan De La Cruz. For the Orioles, one game back in the loss column for that final wild card spot. Now 54-57, managed by Craig Albernaz. Dylan Beavers will lead off, play left field. Pete Alonso, he will be at first base, batting second. Gunnar Henderson, the shortstop, batting third. Taylor Ward, the DH, cleaning up. Jackson Holliday up to the five hole and playing second base. Christian Encarnacion Strand batting sixth at third base. Leody Taveras in right field batting seventh. Colton Kowser will be in center field hitting eighth. And Jake Rogers batting ninth behind home plate. And cleaning home plate behind Jake Rogers is the veteran umpire Tripp Gibson. And on this muggy and overcast Sunday afternoon at Camden Yards, I bring you an important rubber game, Ben Wagner.
1: Well, thank you very much. It should be a fun one between these two clubs. The first two nights have been great. Kyle Bradish rocks in the first pitch, rolled off the knuckle, scooped up at third base. Christian Encarnacion Strand off that dewy infield grass, picks it up and throws out Trey Turner to lead off this ball game. And there's one up and one down, retiring the speedy Trey Turner. It is 79 degrees outside. It is very steamy. There's a light drizzle that just started about 15 minutes ago. Certainly not saturating anything yet, but you can start to see a glisten on top of the Orioles dugout and the Phillies dugout on the first base and respectively the third base side. As Bradish goes in the close set and his pitch, Kyle Schwarber gets a fastball over for a called strike one. We're in the first inning brought to you by Jones Junction. 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Bradish comes set, his 0-1. Bounce to the plate, one ball and one strike on Schwarber. Hitless in this series, one for his last 10 on the road trip that started in Miami. He was swinging it, he was producing a lot of power. Ahead of the All-Star break, there was an adjustment in the month of July to his pregame routine, and his power since has struggled. Only one home run since the break, and he's tied up badly with a curveball. A meager swing by Schwarber, who falls behind 1-2. Bryce Harper set to hit here in the first for a 58-53 Phillies club. And the 1-2. Fastball at the knees, strike three called. Got him looking at a four-seamer at 96 miles an hour. That was humming. Bradish just let it rip over the inside corner, thigh high. Two down.
4: 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At third base, the crew chief, Marvin Hudson. Second base, Derek Thomas. And patrolling first base today is Nick Marley.
1: Two up, two down. Harper at the plate. Another left-handed batter for the Phillies. The pitch. Fastball right over for a called strike. Four-seam fastball, the sinker. We know about the repertoire of Kyle Bradish. He was looking to rebound after getting knocked around. 10 hits and 5 runs his last time on the bump against the Tigers. Both those marks tying season highs. Riding comes home. Swing and a miss over the sinker. No balls and two strikes. Second time that Bradish has allowed double figures and hits this season. And a couple of times he's allowed 5 runs this year. Defense tilted to the right. The 0-2 fouled back by Harper. Stays no balls and two strikes on Harper. 6 for his last 19 at the plate. 22 home runs on the year, 65 driven in. One of the more enthusiastic players at the conclusion of the Hall of Fame ceremony on the field yesterday. Couldn't wait to see Chris Davis. The 0-2. Fastball wasted up and out. 1-2. Harper was in that third base dugout, his feet propped up on the top railing of the Phillies dugout. Watched the entire ceremony, soaked it all in. The introductions, the vignettes, all the speeches. The 1-2.

0: Swing and a miss. Got him with a curveball. Back-to-back strikeouts for Kyle Bradish, and he is off and rolling here in the first. For every strikeout for an Orioles pitcher this season, Autumn Lake Healthcare will make a donation to the Alzheimer's Association of Maryland in support of the fight to strike out Alzheimer's. 1-2-3 work by Bradish. Birds to the dish right after this on the Orioles Radio Network.
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0: Guy that's been penciled in the leadoff spot recently is Dylan Beavers. He'll open it up against the right-hander of Philadelphia in Zach Wheeler. Great pitching matchup on paper. Both these starters trying to rebound after difficult setbacks last time out. Wheeler's first pitch to Beavers on the left side of the plate. Picks the inside corner. That's a called strike one. The Orioles are 54-57. This is the midway point of what will be a six-game homestand. Wheeler uncorks the 0-1. Yanks it down and in. Ball and a strike on Dylan Beavers. Los Angeles Angels expected to look a lot different than the last time the Orioles saw him. On the left coast, a couple of, I guess it's been about a month ago. More than a couple of weeks, certainly. The 1-1 pitch. Beavers takes it right at the buckle on a called strike, and it's 1-2. That'll start on Tuesday night, Tuesday, Wednesday, and Thursday. And then the Orioles embark on a very lengthy road trip, starting first back at the Lone Star State against the Rangers. They'll see the Minnesota Twins and then go to Tampa Bay for a four-game set against the Rays. The 1-2 pitch, driven out of play off to the left. Ball and two strikes on Beavers. Out of the All-Star break has been swinging it very well. A 293 average, 370 on base. Did start last night against the lefty, Christopher Sanchez, who struck out 11. The 1-2 pitch, swing and a miss. Got him with a curveball. Well, that is vintage Zach Wheeler right there. That curveball was the reason he was a top-flight prospect with the San Francisco Giants, acquired by the New York Mets, and then various stops since then. But he inked a big-time deal and is now part of the fabric in Philadelphia. And he has produced a lot of winning for Philly. And no stranger to this guy, Pete Alonso. Fastball at the knees, a called strike one. Wheeler allowed five runs across just three innings on Monday against Miami. Didn't factor in the decision. Phillies were beaten on a walk-off knock, 8-7 by the Marlins. The 0-1. Down and away with a sweeper. One ball and one strike. Monday in the outing against Miami was the shortest in 4 years for Zach Wheeler. One ball and one strike. Breaking ball, sweeps over the outside corner, called strike. 1-2 on Alonso. Beat 0 for 4 last night with 3 strikeouts. Quick worker, the right-hander peeks over top of the black mitt and uncoils. And yanks the breaking ball down and away. 2 balls and 2 strikes on Alonso with Gunnar Henderson standing out on deck. Mertz batting here in the first. Dodging the drizzle a little bit still. The 2-2. Swinging a foul back. Right on top of that four-seam fastball. That's got good velo, 96 miles an hour. Wheeler averaged just over 93 miles an hour on his four-seam on Monday. That was the second lowest average on a four-seam in terms of velocity of his career. The 2-2. That's low with the sinker at 96. Three balls and two strikes. Now, alarm bell certainly will sound when you see a big and significant dip in velocity consistently. And Wheeler said he felt fine. 3-2. Tapped away foul by Alonso. Wheeler said he felt physically okay. Said the ball just wasn't coming out. Was a little bit more free and easy driving down the mound today. One out, nobody on. And another payoff pitch. Ground ball towards the middle. That'll bleed through. A base hit. And Alonso's a one-out base runner for the Orioles here in the first inning.
4: It's interesting, Wags. It's not that Alonso doesn't have hits against Wheeler. He does. Just had one there. He just doesn't have a home run against him. That was his 45th plate appearance. And that's more than any other pitcher that Alonso has faced without hitting a home run. Next on that list, the former Oriole, Charlie Morton, he faced him 42 times and never homered.
0: Alonso now strolls his lead away from first. The pitch by Wheeler to Henderson. Right there on the outside corner, called strike one.
4: And Wheeler's an exceptional pitcher, that goes without saying. But he's not the guy who never allows home runs. He led two in his last start. Just odd that Alonso would have that many plate appearances against him without going deep.
0: 11 for 39 now. Pitch to Gunner. Swing and a miss. Elevated fastball. Past the cut. 0-2. Wheeler got out in front of Dylan Beavers. Got out in front of Pete Alonso. Now out in front of Gunner Henderson. No balls and two strikes. Right-hander to the extreme. First base into the slab. Now has to break with Henderson calling for time at home plate. Peels open. The batting glove on his left wrist. Then reaches for the right. A practice swing as he swivels back in the left-handed batter's box. Philly's looking for something on the ground, basically straight away up the middle. Third baseman Baum off the line at third. The 0-2. Breaking ball, sit in the air, shallow center. Crawford trots forward. He's there, and he makes the play. Justin Crawford, the center fielder, not only there to make the play, but also there with the Philadelphia Phillies. After the rumbles late last night that the Phillies were involved in conversations to acquire the man of Motown, somebody that everybody has been anticipating to be on the move on Monday, not late Saturday night, but a deal was struck between the Dodgers and the Tigers, and Tarek Skubal is on his way to Hollywood. Wheeler with two down. Watch out. Down and into Taylor Ward with a sinker. That's ball one. And there are a wide-ranging, I mean, endless reactions to this on, was it a great deal for the Dodgers? Was it a great deal for the Tigers? The 1-0, swing and a miss, one ball and one strike. Where were the Rays? Where were the Brewers, who were right there in the thick of it? We found out late last night that the Phillies, again, were trying to piece together a deal as well to acquire the left-hander. Dave Dombrowski has been here for the entire series, and he essentially brought his brain trust with him. A 1-1. Fouled back. One ball and two strikes. Media in Philadelphia chatting with Dave Dombrowski on Friday. The general manager of the Philadelphia Phillies, with his owner in the ballpark again last night and today, said that they've got a dozen people actively working on deadline deals. They're all here. 1-2. Fastball on the outside corner. Strike three called. Ward goes down looking and the side is retired. No runs, a base hit, and a man left here in the first. As we go to the second, sitting scoreless on the Orioles Radio Network.
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6: This September, the Mountaineers are coming home.
7: 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Did they get him? 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
0: With Brett Hollander, this is Ben Wagner. Good afternoon from Oriole Park. No score. Phillies and O's moving into the second inning. Alec Boehm will lead it off. Drives the first pitch over the Orioles dugout. Out of play. Strike one. The rain is starting to pick up a little bit heavier as we move from the first into the second. We're going to dodge raindrops all afternoon long, it looks like. There was some question whether or not this game would even start on time, but they did not cover the field. Strike one pitch. Check swing and a laser towards Rob Long over in the camera well. A ball in behind. No balls and two strikes. It has been consistently cloudy all morning, early afternoon. The sun tried to break through about an hour and a half ago, but then it was completely stifled. 0-2. Another lob shot out of play the opposite way. Says no balls and two strikes on the Phillies cleanup man. But this is it. It is hot, it is humid, and it is the Mid-Atlantic. So, as Brett said, summer's not over.
4: Not by a long shot, nope. They said. The question will be, what are they willing to play in?
0: Right now, playing through it. Braddock's the long pause. The 0-2, down and away. Missed with a slider. One ball and two strikes on Boehm.
4: The ground screw is not back of the tarp right now. No sign of the ground screw.
0: And the tarp is completely covered with that orange coating. Sometimes when you see the white up the right field line, you get a little bit concerned. And then when they're at the ready, tucked in between the tarp and the wall, then you're really watching. A 1-2 pitch. High and tight by Bradish. Evens the count of two balls and two strikes.
4: We've been really lucky this season, particularly at home. What, one rain delay right before a Cubs game for like an hour? That was it?
0: 56 minutes. That was it. After last year, the Orioles spent more than an entire work day. 2-2. That is slipped up the right field line. Foul. Boy, a couple of really late swings by Alec Boehm. He's just been peppering the right side of the diamond through foul territory. That was the closest to creating any sort of trouble as it went zipping by Nick Marley, the first base umpire. And by the way, I shorted the Orioles in what they had to endure last year. Overall, in rain delay total time, it was over 24 hours last year. 24 hours. The 2-2, down and away. Three balls and two strikes.
4: Well, I give the Orioles and baseball nowadays, they're more willing to move games. So I give both the team and the league more credit that if they see an obvious time period they have to get a game off of, and we've done this a few times, they've been willing to do that.
0: Bump it forward, make it later. Pull the chute on the entire thing. 3-2. Popped up towards the line in right field, drifting to his left to Barris. Underneath it with plenty of space. He'll finally retire Alec Boehm. That's four up and four down, retired by Kyle Bradish. And the embrace of technology, both from Major League Baseball to the ball clubs around the circuit to the umpires, and the level of communication to go on in preparation of these things, not only for just inclement weather, and that includes, of course, rain, but also early in the season, just bitter cold and unfavorable conditions for a fan. I love it. Brandon Marsh, the left-handed batter, draws the third baseman in. Encarnacion starts his toes on the infield grass. The pitch is up and in on Marsh, ball one.
4: Yeah, earlier in the year, Ben, didn't they move a game up when we were in Chicago, Orioles and White Sox, because of the bitter cold temperatures?
0: Absolutely. And the win that they were anticipating off of Lake Michigan. The 1-0. Pulled on the ground towards first, foul. One ball and one strike on Marsh. Couple of hits last night in the Phillies' victory, and he drove in one of the runs. Orioles blank for just the third time this year. Phillies leading baseball with their 13th shutout. 1-1. A little bit high. Two balls and one strike on the number five hitter. Started to turn it around. Had a dreadful first month plus, but a 785 OPS since. And got a nod to go to the Midsummer Classic in Philly for the first time. 2-1. Stroked in the air out to right field. Tavares freezes, now backpedals. Still on the grass, makes the play in front of the old ground screw shed. And there are two down. Retired by Tavares. The Orioles had that 56-minute rain delay against the Chicago Cubs. And they've also had three games rescheduled. So it's not like even with the rescheduled games, this was anticipated. They moved it. So there wasn't this endless kind of sit around and stare at each other. JT Realmuto, longtime backstop in Philly, ducks out of the way of the pitch from Bradish, and it's 1-0. Uh-oh, what do we have happening with our friends at the TV booth? The 1-0 to Realmuto. Fastball on the outside corner, called strike, and it's 1-1. I don't know what Ben McDonald and Kevin Brown are up to, but there seemed to be some concern in the TV booth. The 1-1, down and away. Two balls and one strike. Realmuto asks for time. Bradish didn't like the baseball, discards it quickly. An umbrella has sprouted on the near end of the Orioles' dugout. The 2-1. In the air, out to center field. Drifting back, Couser, still going back towards the 410 marker. He's there, and the rain drops, and he makes the catch. That ball was really starting to carry, but it ends up in the leather of Colton Couser and Kyle Bradish. He really had to work his way through a 1-2-3 second, but he retires the Phillies in order with nothing across in the middle of a second on the Orioles Radio Network.
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0: Kyle Bradish has been great today. He's delivered back-to-back 1-2-3 frames against the Philadelphia Phillies. 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No score, bottom two coming up. Jackson Holliday, Christian Encarnacion Strand, and Leody Taveras against Zach Wheeler. Rain has been pretty consistent over the last 15, 20 minutes now. Wheeler rocks and fires the left hand, hitting Jackson Holliday, who takes down and in, ball one. Cloud cover is thickening, and the rain as we see it right now may pick up in the next couple of minutes. This is just going to be in the background of today's ballgame. The 1-0. Pop back out of play, foul. One ball and one strike. Jackson had a really tremendous month of July. High average, high on base, great OPS, on base plus slugging. Now trying to turn it into the next month. The 1-1 pitch. Swing and a miss. Over the big curveball snapped off by Wheeler. One ball and two strikes. Leadoff man here in the second. Wheeler rocks and brings it home. Fastball inside. Two balls and two strikes. Mentioned the Tarik Skubal deal. That was the first of really two big notable trades that were executed yesterday. The other one, Luis Castillo, goes from the Pacific Northwest to the South Side. He'll pitch for the White Sox. The 2-2. Tapped away foul on the first base apron. The Tampa Bay Rays, Jeff Passan is reporting from ESPN that they are acquiring right-hander Freddy Peralta from the New York Mets. Rays get the starter they were seeking. Of course, they were linked to Tarik Skubal as well. 2-2. Fouled away at home plate. So Freddy Peralta lines up in the short term, likely to pitch against the Orioles. After that three-game series against the Angels, Orioles embark on a three-city road trip. Texas, Minneapolis, and Tampa Bay. 2-2, swing and a miss. Third strikeout for Wheeler, facing five batters. And that's where the real crux of this thing come into play for the Orioles. Take away, let's just sidestep the Angels series. The next 16 game for the Orioles, tough in the strength of schedule, tough the way you look at it. Christian Encarnacion Strand. Ground ball right back to the bump, knocked down by Wheeler. Gets it out of the glove, picks it up and throws to first in time. Two up and two down. Minnesota's making moves. The Rangers right now in playoff position. The Tampa Bay Rays certainly are that, and they're thinking about winning the American League Eastern Division. And you go through Minneapolis, Texas a half game back in the wild card race. Then you've got the Tampa Bay Rays that'll host the Orioles for four in a pocket that leads into Tampa Bay, the Yankees, and again the Rays. It's a tough couple of weeks. Leody Taveras trying to bunt his way aboard, fouls it off at home plate, strike one.
2: There are some tough road trips ahead, and there are some tough teams ahead. But after today, Ben, you have the Rangers and Twins, who are essentially in the same category as Baltimore. That's on the road trip, but you have the worst team in baseball coming to town Tuesday night. And it might even be a more diminished version of the worst team in baseball, with the Angels with the worst record but making moves.
0: Taveras cuts over the breaking ball, nothing at two.
2: But then you have two teams that essentially have the same record as you. The Orioles, as of late, have done really well against those middling teams or bad teams. We saw it with the Royals, the Astros, recently the Tigers. So I see this as the run of opportunity for Baltimore.
0: The 0-2 pitch, breaking ball stays off the plate. And with that opportunity, the silver lining is if you could win today, certainly you've got an opportunity to get out of that Angels series above 500. The deadline will dictate the entire thing. The 1-2 pitch popped up near the line and left, moving over Brandon Marsh. Under the cloudy, rainy conditions on the fair side of the line, makes the play. Tavares retired. Orioles turned away 1-2-3. Off to the third, sitting scoreless here in Oriole Park today and on the Orioles Radio Network.
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0: Christian Faith Night, rescheduled off its original date, is now Thursday, August the 20th, when the O's take on the New York Yankees. 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As we predicted, a couple of very good right-handers squaring off here on a Sunday afternoon. Rubber match of a three-game series between the Phillies and the Orioles. Just one hit here this afternoon between these two clubs. Zach Wheeler, Kyle Bradish, they've been dealing with a little bit of inclement weather. The raindrops, Brett Hollander, continue to fall, and some drying agent was brought out, sprinkled around the mound, sprinkled around home plate, and it's just going to be one of these days that we've got to navigate with Mother Nature.
2: Yeah, as long as we keep playing, certainly the case, Ben Wagner. Both managers have come out after each half inning to talk to different umpires. Grounds crew is not back in the tarp right now. They are behind home plate, running out in between every half inning and putting that diamond dry around home plate and on the mound. So we will have a little more time in between each half inning. No score, though, top three. And a similar start to last night with two good pitchers on top of their game. Same goes today. And a ball outside to
6: previous pitch is called a ball. Catcher's challenging.
2: But you hear Tripp Gibson say that Jake Rogers, the catcher, will challenge that pitch. And Rogers is right by plenty.
6: Baltimore has two challenges.
2: I almost thought I heard Tripp Gibson sound surprised there. Wow, yeah. The pitch was a strike. And it was a strike by a lot. And you can hear Albernaz is giving him grief on that because it was a strike by so much. And I think Albie and Tripp Gibson must have a real relationship. The 0-1. A line drive into center field. Cowser running in. He'll get there, and he'll catch the sinking liner, one out.
0: If they don't have a relationship, he's developing one.
2: Yes.
0: Because they're chatting in between inning. Every inning.
2: Good to see that an Orioles catcher was right on a challenge early in a game. The Orioles have lost a lot of early challenges these last few days, and it has cost them. The rookie Justin Crawford batting, Encarnacion Strand very in at third, and the four-seamers down and in, 1-0 to Crawford, whose name has been rumored to possibly be on the move, which is surprising. He's a big-time prospect. Philadelphia drafted him in the first round. That pitch missed inside, a curveball. 2-0. Phillies roster right now is so old, and they're locked into so many aging veteran players, you would think they would want to hold on to someone like Crawford. The 2-0. He swings and he fouls it out of play off to the left. 2-1. But when you are in the mix this time of the year, We have seen some really bad trades.

0: It's not saying Crawford going somewhere would be a bad trade, but anything can happen at the deadline. Line drive the other way and a base hit. Shot past the third baseman, Encarnacion Strand, and it's in the corner, dug up by Beavers. Crawford will make it to second base, standing with a double. That was a late hack and a good one. Right down the left field line. First hit against Bradish, and he is a one-out base runner. That was a good swing on a good pitch. And just like his old man. So there is your first real opportunity of the game for either club. Brian De La Cruz will bat right on right. He drove in a run last night. The slider's high, 1-0 to Brian De La Cruz. Yeah, you would think that the Phillies, just given the makeup of their organization right now, they want to hold on to Crawford. But they are certainly in win-now mode. They understand where they are with some of their great starting pitchers. Swing and a miss, 1-1. And obviously Harper and Schwarber, where they are in their career. Every team, to some extent, has to think about today, tomorrow, and 5 years from now. Every team. 1-1. The pitch. Fly ball in the air to center field. It pushes Couser back. It's still going back. He's at the wall. He leaps, and it's gone. It's over the wall. A two-run homer for Brian De La Cruz. An unlikely menace in this series for Baltimore. And the Phillies have a 2-0 lead over Bradish. It was shot out to center field, a little towards right center. And the Phillies strike first.
1: De La Cruz had the RBI base hit in the fifth inning last night. And for a long time, the lone run in that game until later when the Phillies took advantage of some walks and timely base hits and really opened it up against Andrew Kittredge and Grant Wolfram.
0: That pitch is low to Turner, 1-0. Couser got as high as I've ever seen him, and it was just out of his reach. A lot of Phillies fans here all weekend long. A lot of Orioles fans, too. But with the rain here, Phillies fans who made the trip down 95 making a ton of noise. That skips in the dirt. 2-0 to Trey Turner, who's having a big series. Brian De La Cruz just activated a few weeks ago. He has gone off in recent weeks. A couple of home runs. Now five driven in. Phillies have a 2-0 lead with Zach Wheeler on the mound. The 2-0. There's a strike. 2-1 to Turner. Going back to the deadline, some teams obviously value the present more than others, depending on a lot of variables year to year. Some teams always have to really emphasize tomorrow. Outside for a ball, 3-1 to Turner. We'll put the Milwaukee Brewers in that camp. They are one of the great franchises, like the Rays, not just in baseball, but in sports. Constantly knocking on the door in a small market. The 3-1. There's a strike over with a slider, 3-2. Not just knocking on the door. I mean, these are playoff teams year in and year out. And you know they have the prospects to go get Skubal. I was a little surprised they didn't make that move. A lot of people feel this has to be their year. The 3-2. That pitch inside. They appeal to first base. No swing, says Nick Marley. And after a double, a two-run homer, then a walk issued, and Turner runs well. And you can see the infield right now really getting a little muddy. It is saturated with the rain, and Rogers, the catcher, will go out and talk to Kyle Bradish. It is raining pretty heavily, and it has been for some time.
1: This is by far and away the most driving rain that we've had, and you can start to see the sheen on the infield. That's when you know the infield dirt is really picking up a lot of moisture. It's glistening out beyond third base in front of the bag, now really starting to build up around short and over near second. Just in the last couple of minutes, you've really started to see the entire infield absorb a lot of moisture. Home plate umpire Tripp Gibson asking for a towel.
0: I don't know how much longer they're going to play.
1: I think they're going to try to play as long as they can, because Grounds crew's not out there, and they don't have any intent of stopping.
0: Well, right now it really looks like the infield is taking in some serious water right now. More than we usually see. This field, after all these years and decades, still drains very well. Kyle Schwarber batting. He just took a towel to clean off home plate so he could see the plate for the umpire. Schwarber takes a strike, a sinker at 93, 0-1. Turner at first. Rogers, the Orioles' new catcher, throws really well. Two in for the Phillies here in the top of the third. Bradish checks on Turner, now comes home. This pitch is outside for a ball, 1-1. But the Brewers, you know they're feeling some pressure. Not only against the Dodgers, but they're running away with their division. They've had a great club for so many years. They have the prospect capital to do it, but they just can't part with it. Schwarber takes the ball high, 2-1, or they feel, and I think they have the best prospect in baseball right now, that to survive long-term and to always be in the mix, they can't part with it. And that's the difference between the Dodgers, who have a lot of prospects too, and the Milwaukee Brewers. Cut and a miss at a curveball, 2-2, because this wasn't about money. This wasn't purely on the surface about cash. Every team in baseball could have afforded Tarek Skubal. Now, you're not going to, if you're fringy in contention, mortgage your entire future or a lot of your future for a two-month rental, but the Brewers and maybe the Rays, you're thinking, that might get him over the top. Ground ball right side, foul. It remains 2-2.
1: And it sounded like it was right there at the finish line between Milwaukee and Detroit, but Milwaukee was steadfast. They would not part with a specific player that the Tigers identified had to be part of this, had to be part of the package. And that's the difference. You've got to be on the same page.
0: Yeah, it takes two to tango is the point. And some teams, for a turn for Skubal, they're thinking about volume. Can I get four or five prospects? Other teams think, can I get one or two great prospects? Down and into Schwarber, they appeal to third, no swing, says the third base umpire Marvin Hudson. All of a sudden, this has become a very difficult inning for Kyle Bradish, who breezed through the first seven hitters. Runner on at first, 2-in, 3-2 to Kyle Schwarber. Bradish battling Schwarber and the rain here on a soggy Sunday at Camden Yards. Kyle all of a sudden at 47 pitches. And Zach Wheeler has a 2-0 lead. Bradish struck out Schwarber in the first. Toss over to first, and back with the slide is Turner. Watch how muddy his uniform's about to be when he gets up here.
1: Caked. Absolutely caked on there.
0: The cutout by first and third base is just a puddle of mud. And I'm not talking about the group from the early 2000s. How about that reference?
1: I had my air guitar on.
0: Turner is picked off. Bradish throws to first. Alonso goes to Henderson at second base. He runs him back to the bag. Throws to Alonso, and he tags him out. A pickoff for Bradish. That's a huge out, and they're two away. One, three, six, three. Turner is out. He just jumped too early and then didn't know what to do. He was in no man's land. And well executed by the Baltimore Orioles. I mean, that's some sandlot baseball right there in the rain and a muddy field. 3-2 to Schwarber. Bradish comes home, and that's ball four. He lost him. Two walks issued in the inning by Kyle Bradish. Here's Harper. Well, Schwarber's not going anywhere unless it gets by the catcher, Jake Rogers. 2-0 Philadelphia, top of the third. Harper struck out his first time up. Bradish checks on Schwarber, being held by Alonso. And he hits it foul out of play off to the left, 0-1.
1: You know, I'm really glad the rain arrived today and not yesterday. I'm really concerned for you, your dry cleaning bill.
0: Yes, that would have been bad.
1: You would have been standing in this during the Hall of Fame ceremony.
0: I would have gotten through it, but you're right. Do you know that entire time

0: I had a fairly big rip on my suit pants in the back right pocket. Ground ball right side foul. It's 0-2 to Harper.
1: Is that because your wallet's so thick?
0: Yeah. That's an undetected rip until I got here. And then I said, this jacket better cover it. And it did. Barely. I showed you. Barely.
1: I got the full moon. Yep.
0: Yeah, you would have seen my red underwear from the center field cam. 0-2 to Bryce Harper. The pitch. That bounced in. Rogers keeps it in front of him, but Schwarber's going to take off and wind up at second base. A wild pitch, and now Schwarber in scoring position. So a really difficult inning here for Bradish. Now at 51 pitches.
1: Did you rip it yesterday?
0: No. But do so, because I do not.
1: Well, I don't know that I can so. I might be able to hem a little bit.
0: Oh, hem, so, the 1-2, low, 2-2. Right now,
1: I have life skills, Brett.
0: You do?
1: Life skills.
0: Well, you're a farmer at heart, right?
1: Yeah. Thanks to Mom and Dad, they taught me certain things. Got to survive.
0: 2-2 to Bryce Harper. The pitch. Swing and a miss. He powered a sinker by him. Harper strikes out for a second time, but it is a long inning for Bradish, and the Phillies grab the lead on the Brian De La Cruz two-run homer. 2-0 Philadelphia going to the home half of the third on the Orioles Radio, on the Orioles Radio Network.
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0: Baseball on the radio from downtown Baltimore. Brett and Ben with you. And thank you so much for being with us. I'm sure some people now with this storm coming, maybe heading back a little early from their vacation or beach. They're really working on the infield dirt right now, Ben. Every member of the great Orioles grounds crew out, putting Diamond Dry on this very wet field. It took in a lot of rain, and in the top of the third, Phillies did grab a 2-0 lead. It's going to take some time here to get this playable. They seem determined to play ball today. Zach Wheeler has not even come out to begin his warm-ups at this point. But they do seem determined to play and not get the tarp on the field. It looks like there might be some more severe weather a few miles out. We'll see if that will warrant a stoppage in play. Both managers out right now. Don Mattingly, the interim skipper of the Phillies. Craig Albernez right now talking with Marvin Hudson, the crew chief, about the course of action here. This is a getaway day for Philadelphia. They have a game tomorrow. So they're going down the street. It's against the Nationals. The Orioles certainly don't want to think about their off day tomorrow, but they're determined to play today.
1: They're taking the train back to Philly.
0: Mm.
1: I was chatting with a couple of Phillies early before the ball game and said, how's the travel going to be? And they said, we're taking the train. Should be really smooth for us.
0: We bus last year.

0: all three of them were in the back half of the top 30. They're 15th, 26th, and 27th best prospect as ranked by MLB Pipeline on MLB.com. An outfielder, a right-handed pitcher, and a second baseman, including a local product. The 26th overall prospect of the Tampa Bay Rays organization is from Westchester County in New York, right-hander Gary Gil Hill, along with outfielder Aiden Smith and a second baseman, Emilin Petrie, are the three prospects going to the New York Mets, who probably making really the first of a couple of big moves that they could make. But Freddie Peralta is going to go out there, and we know that there are teams like the Phillies, like the Milwaukee Brewers, that are searching to add to their rotation too. Big names out there, Clay Holmes, Dustin May, Foster Griffin, Robbie Ray on the left coast, Kevin Gausman, who walked off the field at Rogers Center to a massive ovation as he finished up what is likely the fifth and final start or fifth year in his Toronto Blue Jays free agent deal. And maybe the next guy that might be the most coveted of all, Casey Mize, who's in Detroit, as that strip down is beginning in Motown.
1: I've seen a lot of rain in my life at Camden Yards, a lot of torrential rainstorms. I've very rarely been seeing the infield take in this much water and it not essentially evaporate, disappear, get drained out. This field still drains so well. Obviously, opened in 1992, but right now it looks like the ground screw is multiplying. They are coming out of nowhere. I don't know if they're pulling people out of the stands. And they keep running back into the right field corner where their HQ is and grabbing more diamond dry and applying it all over the dirt. In the meantime, there's more rain coming down. So we have a weather delay in essence right now. No sign of the tarp coming out, but Wheeler threw a couple of warm-up tosses, and now I think they're pulling everyone off the field. They are. You felt this was inevitable. It's going to take some time to get this field playable.
0: You just went through all of that, and the field was taking on more moisture,
1: yeah,
0: the drying agent, and when you put the tarp on, it actually draws more moisture forward. Wow.
1: So now, after taking all that rain and trying to get it ready for play, the tarp will come on the field, and the bad news is here, although we don't think this rain's going to last forever, the bad news is that this infield dirt is not playable at all. While we have a moment, let's go over that scoreboard again. Right now, the Braves are beating the Nationals in Atlanta. 1-0 Braves. Toronto down a run at home to the St. Louis Cardinals. St. Louis has really fallen on hard times. Toronto likely selling with this deadline approaching. The White Sox have a 2-0 lead. They were involved in a big trade yesterday. They're beating Tampa Bay, who's 20 games above 500, and to the third in St. Petersburg, Florida. Mets and Marlins tied in the bottom of the third at Citi Field. The Guardians, neck and neck with Baltimore, have a 2-0 lead in Cleveland, bottom of the third over the Diamondbacks. Cincinnati, a 4-0 lead over the Pirates. Pirates very much in contention right now, 56-56, although our friend Ryan O'Hearn's going to be out for some time with a quad ligament injury. Astros and Rangers, no score. That game heading to the second inning in Houston. The Astros have been red hot. They're 57-55. Cubs and Yankees just underway on the north side at Wrigley Field. Bottom one there. And there's meaningful baseball all day on this Sunday afternoon. But here at Camden Yards, we have officially entered a weather delay. That's the Johns Hopkins Medicine out-of-town scoreboard. For more than a century, urologists at Johns Hopkins Medicine have pioneered breakthrough treatments for conditions such as prostate cancer, erectile dysfunction, and kidney stones. Learn more at hopkinsmedicine.org/urology. Here in Baltimore, it's 2-0 Phillies. Orioles down, and you wonder here, Ben Wagner, what this does for Kyle Bradish and what it does for Zach Wheeler. Neither team wants to lose those two guys. But for the Orioles, they might benefit from this. I mean, they're going to be very careful with Wheeler with still a third of the season or so to go.
0: You have to be. And the way that he has been dealing this season, his last time out, the exception where he was not good and did not

0: not have nearly the Zach Wheeler stuff. Today it looked like he had the Zach Wheeler stuff. Sweeper looked good. Big curveball looked really sharp. And his fastball velocity was back up. It diminished against the Miami Marlins. It was down around 93 miles an hour. He had not had that significant taper off in fastball velocity in years. But he was humming 96 with ease here this afternoon. So certainly they are going to save all the bullets. We're still in a window if you can get the field back in playable condition. That, to me, is the bigger concern for even the pitching. Can you get the field back? They spent all that time during the driving rain getting the drying agent down. And then all of a sudden, actually when it looked like the rain was lightening up, is when the umpire crew called for the tarp.
1: Yeah. And there is some really severe weather not far from Baltimore, a little southwest of the city. And once
0: like
1: that comes through, we should be good to go for a significant period of time. And we did hang out yesterday, Ben, with our friend Nicole Sherry, the longtime head of the Orioles grounds crew. How happy is she doesn't do this anymore?
0: You know what? She's probably got a nice beverage in her hand. Her feet are up, listening to our broadcast.
1: She is. Hey, Nicole.
0: Hi, Nicole. It was great to see you and the fam yesterday.
1: By the way, she said she still listens and watches every game.
0: Every game. Locked in. Locked in.
1: When it's in the DNA. I mean,
0: yeah, it's just, when it's in your blood.
1: It's a part of you. We've said this for a long time about this great game and Orioles baseball, but I love that. She was here because of Chris Davis last night and to see Buck and some Orioles from a time gone by. But right now here in downtown Baltimore, it's 2-0 Phillies. The tarp is on the field. We are in a weather delay. And that grounds crew who just worked so hard there right now, moseying on the warning track up that right field line with buckets in hand and all that diamond dry carrying over their shoulder. They worked their tails off. And hopefully it will still benefit everybody. But the question will be, how long is this delay? And can Bradish and Wheeler return to pitching? Because for Bradish, the Orioles the rest of the way, there has to be a level of carefulness with him. In his first full season back from Tommy John surgery, they might be looking for opportunities to shorten him up anyway.
0: Yeah.
1: And perhaps this is that opportunity. You have Big Al you can bring in after this. And then if you get into that middle part of the Phillies bullpen, you have a real chance in this rubber game here. So we'll see how they want to play it. Obviously, we were excited to see a Bradish Wheeler game.
0: Me too. I really was. Officially, the tarp went on the field at 2:28. Now, there were about, 5 to 7 minutes before that the grounds crew had been moving at warp speed, working the dirt, putting the drying agent down around the entire infield, let alone the mound and home plate, before the tarp was actually summoned onto the field. So I think the general rule of thumb still exists around 45 minutes, depending on how a pitcher feels, even a little bit beyond 45 minutes of a window from being relaxed and kind of powering down before you can ramp him back up and expect him to stay in the ballgame. What rain we did watch arrive at the ballpark become a driving rain, and that's really when the track got slick. That has tapered off a little bit, but we're watching another thin, significant band of rain that is right on the fringes of downtown Baltimore, moving from basically sliding northeast right now, and it's going to hit us. It's certainly going to hit us. There's no gap. There's no window. It is driving right towards the ballpark right now, but again, it doesn't look like it's going to last that long.
1: Let's hope not. In the meantime, we're going to take a break. It's 2-0 Phillies, bottom of the third. We're in a rain delay here at the ballpark. We'll step away as we continue on the Orioles Radio Network.
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1: Brent Ben with you. Baseball on the radio, sort of. We are in a rain delay here at Camden Yards. Tarp is on the field. 2-0 Phillies, bottom of the third. That's when the delay officially began. Colton Cowser will lead off for Baltimore when this game resumes. But on Friday afternoon, to update the status of this team, both from an injury standpoint and also from a trade deadline standpoint, Orioles President of Baseball Operations, Mike Elias, spoke to the media.
8: Mike, the trade for Jake Rod, it's a kind of indication that the injury style and athlete might be more serious maybe than initially.
9: No, it's not an indication that Sam's and Adley's injuries are serious. In fact, they're both doing quite well. Basayo's starting to throw. He's going to hit in the next couple of days. And we're going to get him back ASAP, and hopefully that's really soon. And Adley's playing catch. He's going to start hitting tomorrow. It's possible that Adley's in rehab games next week. So both of those guys are moving along quite well, and we're hoping to have them back soon. I think every game is important to us. And, you know, we saw Jake Rogers available on the market after the DFA from Detroit. Veteran catcher, really well known for running a pitching staff, and we thought he'd be an upgrade in the short term. So we brought him in, and he's going to be catching a lot here in the next few days and help hold down the fort until one or both of those guys is back. And then, you know, even when they are back, we've run a three-catcher roster quite a bit here. We also don't know what the trade deadline is going to bring in terms of what the roster is going to look like. So it just made sense to us to pick Jake up, but actually we're quite hopeful that both Sam and Adley are back pretty soon.
10: Jake mentioned his relationship with you. How much easier does that make to bring somebody back into the fold?
9: It just makes it kind of fun. You know, drafted him in Houston, and he was part of the Justin Verlander trade going to Detroit. He's had a really nice career for himself in Detroit. So for me, it's fun to be back in the same roof with him. And you have a little more depth of knowledge about what type of guy you're getting and his reputation as a defensive catcher.
10: Are you able to share specifically what Adley and Sam's injuries are?
9: Yeah, so Adley, just basically a tendon in his wrist got inflamed, and the inflammation's gone at this point. He doesn't have any symptoms, so we're getting him going, hoping to have him hit tomorrow. Like I said, he's playing catch. And then Basayo's kind of similar. His shoulder was barking. He's got inflammation in his shoulder, and We gave him an injection and hopefully cooled that down. And now throwing and hitting will be the next step. So both of them, it was apparently just inflamed soft tissue and just a matter of time to get him back.
10: Mike, with 3 days left with the deadline, is this series something you're still waiting to see a few more things from the scene before making your decision? Do you feel like you've already kind of determined the direction?
9: I think, we are watching game by game. I mean, this has turned out to be kind of inordinately kind of razor wire situation going into this deadline. You know, we're 2.5 out. We're 3 games below 500. I think both of those are really disappointing, particularly where we hope to be the talent level on the team. In our view, we should have a better record than this. I think we've had a lot of misfortune, but there's just also a lot of stuff where all of us have underperformed what we should be doing. But we still have a good shot in the American League. And we're keeping an eye on that. But I think as we move into this deadline, I mean, we are going to be watching the results of tonight's game and tomorrow's game. But it's pretty important at this point that we have an idea of what we're doing. And I think I look at where we are in the standings, and we do have a shot. We do care about making the playoffs in 2026. But we put ourselves a little bit behind the eight ball, and we've got some ground to make up. We're not going to have a strong bias towards being in one of those buckets, buyer or seller. I think we put ourselves in a position where we can't have a bias in either direction. So we are out in the market on the phones, finding out what's going on out there and looking at things on a case-by-case basis, looking for trades that we like, looking for exchanges of talent that we think make sense for the organization. Maybe those are short-term moves where we bring players in, they're going to help us right now or next year. Maybe those are longer-term moves where we're sending out guys that are on this team right now and bringing in players for the future of the organization. I think we put ourselves in a position where we're not declaring ourselves being one bucket or the other, and we are going to be kind of assessing moves as the market dictates it. So it makes for a complicated trade deadline and an unpredictable one, and we're preparing for everything.
10: Mike, what has the last week been like? I mean, every game against the Braves, very close, razor wire type thing, and then this series of Detroit had its own ups and downs, including the comeback you guys just played. Were you kind of hoping that there would be sort of more definitive evidence in why that one of those two buckets, or do you feel like based on what you've seen, you can work with it, or how are you feeling after last week?
9: I'm glad we don't have more definitive evidence, to the negative side of things. I'm happy that, we still have a shot. I think we're still in this thing. I wish it was stronger. And like I said, I don't think we can sink all of our attention and chips into 2026. I just don't think that would be responsible. So we're going to go out into the market with an open mind to both directions. That's just where we are, and that's just what we're doing this deadline. But I've been watching intently. We're living and dying with every pitch. There's been a lot of games this season that have driven us crazy. I mean, I think there's several games this team where you could easily have envisioned us winning the game. And you're going to have bad luck. You can't win every close game, but we've had more than our fair share of losses in that direction. It is what it is. And it's put us in a position where we're 50-53 and we're 2.5 games out. And, you know, we could easily, in our view, be the reverse of those things. And so we're keeping all that in mind, but we still are respecting our chances for 2026 and repeatedly believe that this is the talent to be a playoff team if we can, get things pointing in the right direction. So we're gonna be doing both out in the marketplace, but we want to win tonight's game. We want to win as many games as we can going forward.
10: Mike, you mentioned those losses. Why do you think this team has had the season that it has? How do you explain some of these losses?
9: I think a bottom line, we haven't played great defense as a team. The results have been bad there. I mean, I think we knew going into this that the team wasn't built around defense, but we could have played better than we have been. And you know, when you have some defensive lapses, it's going to show up in close games. But there's certainly been a lot of bad misfortune, too. I mean, the injury stuff continues to really burn us, and it's not soft tissue stuff that guys can control. It's guys getting their hands broken. It's, throws hitting our catcher in the head while he's running on the baseline. There's just been a lot of things there. Just not a lot has broken our way, but certainly when it comes to those close losses, I think we look in the mirror, and I think that this team can play better defense.
1: That's Mike Elias on the state of the team. When we come back, part two, we are in a rain delay at Camden Yards, bottom of the third. Tarp is on the field. It's 2-0 Phillies as we continue on the Orioles Radio Network.
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0: Rain delay coverage from Oriole Park continues. The Phillies have a 2-0 lead over the Baltimore Orioles. Ben Wagner with Brett Hollander continuing the rain dance here at the ballpark. Officially, the tarp is rolled out at 2:28 here this afternoon in the midst of what was a Philly one-out rally. Got a double from Justin Crawford. Brian De La Cruz soars his second of the season just out of the reach of Colton Cowser in straightaway center field. Bradish picked off Trey Turner after walking him, lost Kyle Schwarber, and then finally fanned Bryce Harper to get out of the frame. The Orioles were just about ready to lead it off in the third inning with Cowser, Jake Rogers, and Dylan Beavers, but the drying agent summoned by the umpires from the grounds crew that was being sprinkled around the mound, home plate, the entire infield, that was a process that went on for nearly 10 minutes, even before they called for the tarp to get unfurled. But now, of course, with the amount of rainfall that continues to arrive, a driving ban that will arrive within the next few moments as well. This is the situation that will play out for the foreseeable future, and the reason that across our great network, we continue with rain delay coverage, including the comments from General Manager, the President of Baseball Operations, Mike Elias, leading into the weekend when he was chatting with the media about the state of the Orioles, providing a number of health updates, plus the big elephant in the room, Major League Baseball's trade deadline that arrives at 6 p.m. on Monday night, and which bucket the Orioles are reaching into or taking from in their current status. Here's more from the President of Baseball Operations and General Manager, Mike Elias.
11: Mike, when you reference defense being an issue in a three-year game over the past week, I guess what's the communication level between you and Howie and the coaching staff to try to get a hold of the issue?
9: Yeah, we talk about it. Like, I don't think it's coach's fault. And the players are working hard. I look at it. It's me and my staff. I think we need to do a better job in that regard. I mean, you can't go all in on defense, you still have to worry about other parts of the game, scoring runs, but we're trying to get better and get smarter in the front office. This isn't something that we don't emphasize or don't care about, but just the execution of it and the evaluations. So I'm focused on me and what I can do better in that regard.
8: Is Felix Bautista a realistic possibility to help this team rest of the season?
9: I think he is. He's throwing live batting practices this week, meaning he's facing hitters in Sarasota. And from all that I'm hearing, he's looking really good. So fingers crossed there. And kudos to him. He's not back yet, but he's going really, really well.
12: With so many teams in a similar situation, how is that kind of frame the conversations you're having as a data more difficult? What is that going to look like Monday?
9: I think that the market's been slow. I'm pretty sure we're 3 days out. If you look at the amount of trades 3 days out a year ago or 2 years ago, there's way more trades than have happened. Kind of speaks to the market being slow. And I'm guessing it's mostly because of the American League. There's a lot of teams right around where we are in kind of this strange limbo zone.
10: Trevor Rogers has said at multiple points this year that he has been approached about extensions. That's something you're considering from a front office standpoint?
9: Well, I don't talk about that stuff publicly. I'm never going to be the one to bring it up. As you've seen, we do work on this stuff behind the scenes. Some of them have happened. He is terrific. He's been terrific, and we absolutely love him, and he's a great fit here. I'll leave it at that.
12: We asked you about adding and your commitment to him. Has that changed at all?
9: In what regard?
12: Wanting him to be here at the deadline and passing things up.
9: Yeah, we love him. It's you feel it when he's gone from the team. Yeah, absolutely love Adley and having him as long as we can. You know, but as I mentioned, I think we put ourselves in a position where we've

0: got to be pretty open-minded here as we go into these talks, but Adley is one of the best things that we have going for us.
1: Do you have any updates on Helsley plays Bassett?
0: Helsley's playing catch, so we'll just keep increasing that and see where it goes. Blaze is so Helsley's going fine, but you know we got to see where his throwing progression takes us. But he's throwing baseball right now. Blaze's bone is still healing, so there's not a whole lot to report other than it's on target. And Bassett threw really well in Norfolk the other night. We'll probably get him another rehab outing or two, but at this point in time, we're expecting to have him back pretty soon.
1: Bassett, an option for rotation and bullpen, or still both
0: playing? Certainly an option for both. I think we're planning on rotation. He got four ups in Norfolk. I think it was three innings and a third. So we're building him back up as a starter. I mean, we'll see what the team looks like, but we're planning toward him coming back as a starter. We haven't had any discussions other than him coming back as a starter.
1: Mike, you mentioned the defense. Is that something that you feel like when you look at what you might buy, that's like the area that you're looking for impact, or you want that to develop more internally?
0: I when it comes to trade deadline, you know, the opportunities to do deals are so confined and narrow and case by case, and I think it's kind of hard to say we're going to go out and target X, Y, or Z at a trade deadline. It just doesn't work that way, in my opinion. You know, in the off season, I think as you know we're looking to refine the team, you know, that's something that we'll take a closer look at then. But I think what I'm saying is the defensive deficiencies on this team at this point in time that I think have led to a lot of our close losses, those are on me.
2: With Blaze, is it possible that he's going to be back for September, that he can really make an impact in September for him?
0: Yeah, it is. I mean, maybe he'll even be back in August. I'm kind of with Albie. I don't like to put timelines. And again, this guy's bone is still healing, so I don't want to get ahead of ourselves, but it's certainly within the realm of possibility that he's back at the very outset of September. Yeah.
3: 2022 is obviously a different timeline for this, well, the different for this trajectory. But that was a team that was sort of flirting with the closing bond and decided to sell us some tickets. Did you learn anything from that moment that maybe gives you pause to sell a ticket when you had a club that is close to a 2.5, you know, game back?
0: We were arriving there in a different way, but I think we were about 2.5 back at that time. I actually think if you look at things, even though the records were similar, probably our odds of making the playoffs in 2022, in our view, were lower than they are right now. I think we have a really good shot right now still, and we're keeping that in mind. It looked different than that to us in 2022, but I think we made good trades in the 2022 deadline, and you know we picked up Cano in particular, Cade Povich, some other things that we benefited from over the last few years. So yeah, I learned everything. I learned something every trade deadline, every draft, every day. But that was my view of 2022.
4: Has this been the most difficult deadline to navigate, given how wonky the standings have been in the AL? Maybe hard to predict what other teams will want to do, because a lot of them are in a similar boat record-wise to yours.
0: I think it's been really tough to prepare for, because we've been having to really watch the standings closely the last week or two, and we've had to prepare in both directions. And as it looks, we might have to operate in both directions. So it's been difficult to prepare for because the standings are so tight.
5: That's the president of baseball operations, general manager Mike Elias, the state of the franchise, and of course a lot of conversation both on health updates and where the Orioles are with the trade deadline in Major League Baseball arriving on Monday night at 6 p.m. Speaking of the top of the hour, we're at it. Let's pause 10 seconds for station ID. This is the Orioles Radio Network.
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5: At the ballpark with Brett Hollander, I'm Ben Wagner, in a holding pattern with Mother Nature, who has brought cloudy conditions, heat and humidity, and then eventually driving rain that halted our action officially at 2:28 this afternoon. The tarp has been on the field since it was summoned by Major League Baseball's umpires, and this game put on pause with the Phillies leading 2-0 over the Baltimore Orioles. Well, one of the great adds this season has been an on-base machine from the top spot to the number two spot, and even recently in the cleanup spot, Taylor Ward. And a great feature that we have in rain delay coverage provided by our colleague at WBAL, Keith Mills, and the Road to Birdland, which features the new Orioles outfielder, Taylor Ward.
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8: 1-1 to Ward, and the pitch. Ward, a line drive base hit into right field. Tavares around second. He'll make it to third easily. It rolls all the way to the wall. Tavares will be sent. The throw from McCutchen, and the relay will not come home. An RBI double for Taylor Ward, and it's 2-0 Baltimore.
9: Taylor Ward was born in Dayton, Ohio, but actually grew up in Florida. He played a year of high school baseball at famed Hagerty High, just outside Orlando, where he was a teammate of current Orioles, Ryan Mountcastle and Zach Eflin. But after his freshman year, he moved to the desert in Southern California, just outside Palm Springs, where he attended Shadow Hills High School and was one of the premier young catchers on the West Coast.
10: It was definitely a different going from Florida to California. I mean, just all the friends that I'd grown up with, you know, for a while in Florida. But part of life sometimes, and you know, it's just the way it goes.
11: All toughens you up for what you do now, right?
10: Exactly, I mean, my dad always says everything happens for a reason. So, I mean, it was a good opportunity out in California to get a lot of playing time, you know, really get an opportunity out there. So, you know, like he says, everything works out for a reason. So I guess it worked out good in that way.
9: Taylor was drafted twice, the second time in the first round by the Angels in 2015, the first in high school by the Tampa Bay Rays. He turned down that offer and instead went to Fresno State in California, a West Coast powerhouse coached by Mike Batesall, the 2008 national champs. 5 years later, Fresno featured Aaron Judge, outfielder Jordan Perlow, who would go on to a six-year major league career, and former Orioles draft pick Austin Wins.
12: Was it kind of daunting when you were a freshman walking in there and seeing this?
10: I mean, it was more definitely a different level of baseball. I learned a lot of things that I actually had no idea that, I mean, just with like plays and different bump plays and cuts and relays and things like that we just didn't do in high school. So it was really eye-opening. And then just the college coach, Mike Batesall, you know. So, I mean, he was pretty hard on you as a freshman. And, you know, you definitely, you know, grew up a little bit, but he always meant well. And,
12: you know, he tested you?
10: Oh, yeah, definitely. So it was just part of it. But just having, yeah, those guys, like Judge, you know, my freshman year.
13: The equipment is more valuable than those. This Judge turns on one, lifts one high into the air, bust back to the wall, looks up, and Aaron Judge on cue has went off for Fresno State. Home run number 12 on the season.
9: Aaron Judge eventually was picked in the first round of the 2013 draft by the New York Yankees. 2 years later, it was Taylor Ward's turn. The Angels picked him, the 26th pick of the first round in 2015.
12: When you first got to Fresno and seeing Judge and all those guys go through that process, was that a good thing for you to see?
10: I think so, yeah. I mean, everybody's different. At the time, I really wasn't really focusing on what they were doing. Mm-hmm. You know, I was happy for them.
12: Mm-hmm. Mm-hmm.
10: But I just knew that I had more time to spend at Fresno, so I was more focused on probably, you know, summer ball that summer or whatever I was doing. But, you know, just really cool to see, you know, a lot of guys coming out of that program.
12: Dad was always in your corner. Was when you were getting drafted, the first time, not the second time, the first time, how did you guys handle that? You turned it down, I know, to go to to go to Fresno, but had to be a really interesting time for you, I guess, right?
10: Yeah, definitely. I mean, draft is weird, you know, like, especially with scouts telling you one thing and then something else happens. It was really like eye-opening moment. My dad really didn't have much, you know, opinion. It was pretty much my decision, whatever I wanted to do. Yeah, I mean, he wasn't, you know, like hard pressing me to sign or anything like that. So I'm just thankful that, you know, I decided not to sign.
12: Great career move.
10: Yeah, very good.
12: So then when you did get third year Fresno, when you did get the first draft pick, I guess you knew who the guy was that drafted in front of you, right?
10: I can't remember.
12: You were
10: now
12: 26, I think, right?
10: Yeah.
12: DJ Stewart of the Orioles was 25.
10: Oh, wow.
12: And there was a lot of talk since you were traded for Grayson that, well, what would have happened if he had been here from Chubb Street? But interesting. Take me through that part of the journey. The anxiety of draft day, knowing that you're going to be a first round, probably told you were going to be a first round pick.
10: I mean, after what had happened in 2012 out of high school, I had no expectations. I mean, you know, they would say stuff, but I kind of like roll my eyes, like, okay, yeah, sure, I'll believe it when it happens. But we ended up actually making a deal before the draft, And so that was really nice that had happened to kind of secure that. I was still watching and, you know, wanting to see it official. Yeah, I mean, definitely the second time around was way better.
14: I always ask the guys this, which was about some of the guys that helped them along the way. Mention some, maybe your summer coaches or anybody for you stick out?
10: I mean, for me, definitely changed my career was Trent Woodward. We were college roommates. He was drafted by the Astros, and he was a late round guy, so he was like a guinea pig for kind of their like player development side.
14: The analytics part?
10: Yeah. No kidding. So he took a lot of their hitting stuff and really listened to what they were saying and bought into, you know, the science that they were discovering. And basically since 2017 offseason, I went 2017 made a full overhaul of my swing, and then in 2018 I made it. So like things clicked and I bought in, and I still talk to him every day.
14: Does he live out California?
10: He's in Austin, Texas.
9: Trent Woodward's input has no doubt helped Taylor Ward in his major league journey. He too is into the science of hitting, and it's paid off. 113 career home runs coming into this year, including this one for the Angels 4 years ago against the Tampa Bay Rays, with his dad Joe and grandmother Faye doing an interview with Erica West on the Angels television network.
15: How about that? I think Faye's the good luck charm. Can you believe that? Joe, you said it right before we came back from break. You said, wouldn't it be nice to see Taylor hit one out of the yard? And it happened.
16: Called it, though. That was pretty cool.
15: Put it all into the universe, guys. How about that? Taylor Ward getting the first run for the Halos. Go ahead.
17: Maybe we brought him a little luck.
15: I think so. I think you brought him a little bit of luck.
9: A good luck charm indeed to go along with immense talent, dedication, and experience that he now has brought to Baltimore. That's Taylor Ward, and I'm Keith Mills on the road to Birdland on the Orioles Radio Network.
13: All right, back here on the Orioles Radio Network, live from Camden Yards. It's Nick Testoni stepping in as we are still amidst this rain delay and this Sunday series finale between the Philadelphia Phillies and the Baltimore Orioles on August the 2nd. Trade deadline just a day away. Orioles not in action tomorrow. And make no mistake about it, folks, both these teams are going to be active at the deadline. But this game is pretty imperative that they get it in, because if you go through the rest of their schedules, the Phillies and Orioles do not have a common off day the rest of the way here. So by hook or by crook, this game will get in today. So we continue to push forward as the rain continues to fall here at Camden Yards. Let's get you a little update in the world of the trade deadline, as the Orioles, of course, made that move just a couple days ago, sending Dean Kramer to Minnesota. Of course, the overnight news, the blockbuster, Tarek Skubal headed to the L.A. Dodgers. I'm sure that garnered a collective eye roll from 29 other fan bases across baseball as the, I guess now, new evil empire, if you want to call it, the L.A. Dodgers get yet another big-time player. Some other moves that have happened a little bit lesser on the margins today. Freddy Peralta, who was acquired by the Mets in the offseason. It was a bad season for him so far. It was a bad season for the Mets. Now he is a Tampa Bay Ray. So the Rays sent three of their top 30 prospects, two of them in the back half, to Queens as the Mets acquire Freddy Peralta to add to that rotation. Yesterday, Luis Castillo, one of the talented arms in the Seattle Mariners rotation, got sent to the Chicago White Sox in exchange for our old friend Sir Anthony Dominguez, who is hopefully renting these days. Three consecutive trade deadlines that Sir Anthony Dominguez has been on the move. He went from Philly to Baltimore, then Baltimore to Toronto, and in the offseason signed with the White Sox and got traded to Seattle yesterday. Lane Thomas went from Kansas City to Atlanta. We just got news of Jameson Taillon being traded from the Cubs to Toronto. Now that one, a little bit different, though, because Taillon had been DFA'd, so he was either going to be traded or just cut loose completely. Camilo Duvall got traded away from the Yankees to the Pittsburgh Pirates. Bo Naylor gets moved from Cleveland to Milwaukee. We had the bigger trade that was about a week before the deadline, the Connelly Early and Curtis Meade deal between Washington and Boston. A.J. Minter went from Queens to Minnesota, and Logan Ohapi from the Angels to the Texas Rangers. That is pretty much up to date all the most notable trades. Of course, the conversations continue. The Orioles and Adley Rutschman, we've learned of, what was it, five teams all in the American League that have been in the conversation, whether it's the Tampa Bay Rays, whether it's the New York Yankees, the Boston Red Sox, also some murmurs about the Chicago White Sox, and of course, the Texas Rangers. To my memory, I have never seen a deadline
16: with so much bluntness as far as removing players and protecting them for

0: the sole purpose of trading, there's always, you know, a little bit of the back of the mind, like, hey, we might sit him today, but we're not going to tell the media anything. We're not going to be upfront about it. Everybody knows, but we're not going to just straight up say it. This year, we have seen several pitchers get their starts either moved back a couple days or just straight up taken out, and the GMs, the front offices, the organizations don't even hide it. Jose Soriano of the Angels was scratched from his start solely for trade interest. Today, the Nationals are in action. Luis Garcia, scratched from the lineup. No injury designation, just straight up, well, he's in a lot of conversations. We have to protect him. And I do wonder here, with an Orioles team that said that they are going to buy from both buckets, they're going to be buyers, they're going to be sellers, guy like Taylor Ward, when this game does continue with a wet field, does he stay in the lineup today? Does he go back out there? Now, I think, you know, potentially he does, but it's certainly worth an eyebrow raise if you see the lineup and the lineup come back out here whenever this game does continue and Taylor Ward's not in the mix, because they could be protecting him from what was at one point before this thing went into delay. One of the sloppier fields you'll see in professional baseball just was coming down during that third inning as Kyle Bradish was out on the mound. So interesting to see how they handle that there. There's been a couple other guys. Michael King's start from the Padres got moved back to tomorrow opposed to today. Is something going to happen there? The Padres and A.J. Preller, always one of the more fascinating teams. There's plenty of names still out there. Obviously, Scooble, the biggest chip, has come off. But we will see if anyone else goes within this next couple of hours. Still have until tomorrow. And the Orioles, of course, are not in action. All right, we'll take a break here on the Orioles Radio Network as we continue in rain delay coverage. Nick Testoni on the Orioles Radio Network.
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0: Arnie Testoni back here on the Orioles Radio Network as the Orioles and Phillies remain in a rain delay here at Camden Yards on this Sunday afternoon on August the 2nd. We will get you updated whenever we get a time. Nothing really to mention just yet. Still raining here, not as hard as it was, but that's going to be the tricky thing about this rain delay. And if it did go on a delay at some point today, it's pretty much scattered rainfall for the entirety of the day. And as I mentioned earlier, there is not a common off day the rest of the season with the Phillies and the Orioles. And, you know, you could say, well, years past feels like 10, 15 years ago. Sometimes you would see they wouldn't just – there were some games that just didn't play. You can go back and find records of the Orioles where it actually only adds up to 161. Not these days, though, especially with the state of both wild card races. Every single game is going to be important getting down the stretch here. So most fans are back up and underneath. There are some people sticking it out, though, and it's still raining, not as hard, but I think it was pretty important to get that tarp over because the infield by the third inning was just a disaster. So we'll continue to keep you updated when we get something as the Orioles and Phillies remain in delay. Now, when this game does come back, we are looking at about a half an hour, almost 40 minutes at this point, it feels like, since we've been in delay. I don't know the exact map off my head, but it doesn't seem like it's coming out anytime soon just because we haven't gotten any messaging. It's fair to say that we've seen the final action today of two really talented starting pitchers in Kyle Bradish and Zach Wheeler. And so for Bradish, it was a tough third inning. It was not ideal conditions. We saw one fastball. He lost up and away. And I think that was just a grip thing, trying to hold that slick fastball. And because of that, you know, he did struggle a little bit. Command was off, gave up the home run to De La Cruz, which made this thing 2-0. He got you through three innings. It's not ideal, but maybe it's more of a good sign the rest of the way here, an advantage for the Orioles, because Zach Wheeler is one of the game's best, has been for a while. He's likely done after two innings today. The Philadelphia bullpen has been an issue for this ball club, and you know, they have struggled since coming out of the All-Star break. With their win yesterday, they are just now 4-10 since the break where they hosted it. And if you want to go by bullpen ERA on the season, the Orioles, man, it's a feels like an island of misfit toys out there sometimes when you look at the names, especially with Ryan Helsley not being out there right now to injury. But a 4.03 ERA, that is right there, 16th in baseball. The Phillies, their ERA as a bullpen, a 4-4. Now, they do have Yoan Duran in the back, who's their closer, but outside of that, it's been a lot of up and down for some of their guys. They've dealt with some injuries in that bullpen. You could argue the rain, not a benefit for anyone, but it could be a benefit in the long term here for the Baltimore Orioles for the rest of this game. Still a lot of game to be played, and look, just a 2-0 game. Now, it is coming off of a night where they just could not score any runs yesterday against Christopher Sanchez. Well, maybe you sidestep here and you avoid a Zach Wheeler day where he looked to be on early. And the Orioles still could get him back and win this game. Still a lot of baseball to be played. But very fair to assume that we've seen the last pitches thrown today from Zach Wheeler and, of course, Kyle Bradish. Now, on the Orioles side, it would project to be Albert Suarez who, look, we don't know anything is certain. But Albert Suarez is usually the guy when you got to fill some time and fill some innings. And I feel like, you know, he is definitely going to be the guy that this Orioles club turns to here because they're going to need some bulk innings just to get them through this with a shortened start from the weather. And just double-checking here, last time Albert Suarez actually took the mound, there was a stretch there. I think he's only thrown once, maybe twice since the All-Star break, and he did have a stretch where he didn't pitch for 17 consecutive days that would include the All-Star break. So he should have a relatively fresh arm. His last appearance on this season, or at least was back on, looks like he trotted out against Detroit on the 28th. So he's on perfectly fine rest. He should be able to go as long as possible today, and the Orioles, I would assume, would turn to Big Albert Suarez to crunch some innings today. If they can win this game, it does continue, you know, a good stretch, although yesterday was certainly frustrating, but they would win another series. They get the two games under. And the good news is, despite last night's frustrating loss where they just could not get a run across and struck out way too many times, and Christopher Sanchez is fantastic, but I think they ended up striking out 14, 15 times in the night, including the bullpen as well. Everybody else in the American League lost. So they, in a night where it felt gross, disgusting, score, felt like it was almost a Phillies home game at times with the way that the momentum started going and the Philly faithful that travels well down 95, the way that they were able to get back and you know, kind of take over the ballpark, it felt like a lost, horrible night. In the long term, yeah, the Orioles did not win, and you know, they fall back to three games under 500, but they didn't end up losing any ground in the wild card. That continues to be the most insane thing, that there is nobody that actually runs away with this wild card race. So they are still in decent shape. It will be quite interesting, as I mentioned, though, to see how they attack this coming out with the wet field. Do you pull a Taylor Ward who's potentially in trade talk? There's been some other guys that have been in the mix, like Colton Cowser was mentioned by Jeff Passan. And Buster only not too long ago, but it kind of feels like that's died down. That seems like a long shot to me to see if he goes for somebody like Taylor Ward, who is a expiring contract, a little more likely. And then maybe the best comparison here is, I mentioned at the top when we first came on, Freddy Peralta just got traded today to the Tampa Bay Rays. The return was three guys in the top 30 for the Tampa Bay system. It wasn't an insane return. Freddy Peralta namesake, great pitcher in years past. It's been a really bad year in Queens for him, and he's on an expiring deal. He'll be a free agent at the end of the season. That's the most comparable thing you can give to a Trevor Rogers. And we're getting a little bit of a cheer here because out in Camden Yards, because the grounds crew has run out onto the field. Do not have

0: an update as for a time just yet, but we do have the grounds crew giving it the old jog out here as they come around the warning track, and it looks like they are getting into position to pull the tarp, so maybe baseball not too far away. Going back to this, though, this is the deal in full that ended up getting the Tampa Bay Rays, Freddy Peralta. They end up making this swap where they, Peralta goes for a combination of some minor league players, and now I have lost it here. So I'll get you that return in a second. But it wasn't a crazy return, so where do the Orioles stand with Trevor Rogers is the bigger point here. Do you consider moving him because maybe the market's not as great for rental starting pitchers? Now, granted, maybe one of the best rental starting pitchers in the history of baseball just went to the Dodgers last night, but Tarek Skubal's in a league of his own. But it is worth saying Trevor Rogers has been pitching entirely better than Freddy Peralta has this entire season. So if you all, you know, add that up, where is the market for Trevor Rogers? Is that something the Orioles still consider? Is taking advantage of a market for starting pitching? They already did trade Dean Kramer, so you're down a starter. We do believe that Chris Bassett's going to fill that spot. You do have some potential guys that could fill in if it's, you know, a Trey Gibson return to the big leagues, if it's a Kate Povich return to the big leagues, although Kate Povich has struggled since coming off the injured list and being optioned down to AAA. There's also the thought that, you know, maybe the Orioles are, if they are truly buyers and sellers, they did trade away Dean Kramer, maybe they acquire another starting pitcher. And if they acquire another starting pitcher, whether it's a Jose Suriano, maybe they go crazy and they trade Jackson Holliday or one of these bigger pieces, and they bring in Hunter Green to be a part of this staff for years. If that's the case, then maybe Trevor Rogers is on the way out. You would subtract two starting pitchers, add one, and then you still have some minor league guys you could backfill with. There's plenty of options. The seems like the ideas are endless when it comes to this year's trade deadline with how crazy it's gone about. But only time will tell, and we have about a little under 27 hours before the trade deadline passes, and then we'll fully know what the Orioles plan to do with some of these players going forward. Again, you also have to balance with Trevor Rogers. He's a guy who probably would be in the qualifying offer district, so if he decides to take another deal, you get a draft pick back, but then there's the uncertainty of, will the qualifying offer exist once we get past this collective bargaining agreement? So many factors to get into, but for now, we're just worried about the Orioles in the immediate future here at this trade deadline, and even more so, the Orioles against the Philadelphia Phillies today. The tarp is off. The grounds crew are walking onto the field with their rakes and brushes. The infield looks better, a little spotty, but they have some work to do. But it looks like we are getting closer and closer to resuming action here. And we don't have a time just yet, but it definitely is a good sign when that tarp gets pulled off. And you know, it's got to be interesting, the life of a grounds crew member, especially with these rowdy Philly fans here. When they came out in the beginning, they were getting booed out of the building. When they jogged out here a couple minutes ago to take the tarp off, they were treated like heroes coming back maybe from winning gold for the U.S. That's kind of how it felt. So we'll step aside here. We are still awaiting a time as the Orioles and Phillies remain in delay on the Orioles Radio Network.
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0: All right, back here on the Orioles Radio Network, Nick Testoni stepping in as we are still in a rain delay for the Baltimore Orioles and the Philadelphia Phillies. That's the bad news. The good news is I can't really tell if it's maybe still drizzling a bit, a couple drops here and there, but the rain has let off, and maybe the even better news is the tarp is off, and the great Orioles grounds crew is in the midst of the big fold here. A little more than just folding up that piece of paper you probably had back in grade school. They are trying to roll this thing up and got the tarp out there as they will roll that thing back up and put it down the first base line. And they also have some designated guys out there, guys and gals, who are throwing down some turf to try to get this infield cleaned up. Before this game went into a delay, they were caught in a weird spot where you're there in the middle of an inning and the rain just pretty much exploded. There had been a rain going on, but it just took off, and Kyle Bradish is trying to battle through an inning. It's one of those things where, as an Orioles fan, you just think, how could that be fair? Kyle Bradish had to battle through that rain-filled top of the third inning. Zach Wheeler comes out, and he takes a couple warm-up pitches. The umpires come out and say, no, we got to tarp this thing. So Wheeler doesn't have to battle through the really heavy stuff. Bradish does. I do think, though, we will not see Zach Wheeler or Kyle Bradish return to this game. It's always weird how you determine what the timeline is. The tarp came off a little earlier than I expected, but we still don't have a time, so I think we're most likely going to see two new pitchers get into this game. I wonder what the conversations are down in the tunnels, trying to see if there's some competitors that do want to stay in there. But that's where we're at right now as the field gets raked up and they do the work that needs to be done to get this infield back into playing shape. Trades that have gone down, just one little humorous note, more on a national scale. I talked about the biggest trade of today so far has been the Freddy Peralta deal. Freddy Peralta ends up going from the New York Mets to the Tampa Bay Rays, and it's an exchange for Aiden Smith, Gary Gilhill, and Emilian Petrie. Three top 30 prospects in the Rays system. But two of those guys, Hill and Petrie, down in the 27-28 range, trying to maybe set a market potentially for what a Trevor Rogers deal would be looking like if Mike Elias in the front office here is indeed shopping him and getting close on something. With that being said, the Freddy Peralta side of things is a little bit funnier and humorous, not to poke too much fun at the New York Mets, but I'm sure if we have Phillies fans listening, they would appreciate it. Wednesday, August 19th. Padres at Mets, first 15,000 fans, Freddy Peralta replica jersey giveaway. I'm going to go ahead and say they're going to have to scrap that one. I do not think that one is going to fly, per se, as he is no longer a Met, and probably going to go down as one of the more forgettable tenures for a team. He was brought over to kind of help this team get over a bit of a hill with their pitching, and it was just a bad season for the Mets altogether. So that's the latest here. A little update here on some of the rumors going around Major League Baseball from Bob Nightingale. The Diamondbacks would love to acquire Luis Garcia Jr., who, important to note, the second baseman slash first baseman at times for the Washington Nationals. That he is in the midst. He's always been a good player, really having a fantastic breakout season offensively. He was scratched today. Was supposed to be in the lineup for the Nationals. Did not end up playing today. Again, part of the only deadline I can really think of in the back of my mind where there's been so much openness and straightforwardness about scratching players and taking them out of lineups solely for trade interest. But he was scratched from the lineup as the Nationals take on the Braves today. So apparently Diamondbacks are in on that, as well as Casey Mize, on the starting pitcher in Detroit. The Astros had jumped into the Tarek Skubal sweepstakes before he was dealt, but more realistically, they are likely suitors for Robbie Ray, the left-hander from the San Francisco Giants. And it looks like the Red Sox are expected to trade Jaron Duran, but that seems to be an offseason move now, as Nightingale reports this is more likely a move for the winter. So potentially not moving at this deadline. We'll give you a little scoreboard update around all of baseball right now as we are still waiting for the Orioles and the Tigers to come back from rain delay. If you just joined, this delay happens. Do we have any idea how long ago it was? 57 minutes ago. So we're coming up on an hour.

from it. Right now, it is Atlanta that holds a 3-2 lead over the Nationals in the seventh inning down at Truist Park. Looks like Didier Fuentes, the flamethrower, is on the mound right now trying to get them through the seventh. 3-2, as I mentioned, Atlanta. Toronto is hosting the St. Louis Cardinals. Toronto did acquire Jameson Taillon, the right-handed pitcher, earlier today, although he was DFA'd earlier in the week, so not a huge return going back for that. It is 1-0 St. Louis lead in the top of the eighth inning. Now, a little bit of a note here. I think it was yesterday or 2 days ago, the former Oriole, but now it feels like longtime pitcher for the Blue Jays, Kevin Gausman, he's on an expiring contract, and he made what likely could be his final start in a Blue Jays uniform. And after, I think he pitched into the sixth, seventh inning, after he came off, got a standing ovation, as there seems to be an understanding that he's likely headed to another team as the Blue Jays, the chances of repeating as American League pennant winner seems to be further and further away as each day goes by. I think a lot of people thought they were going to turn it around. They just never did. And so for Toronto, looks like they're going to be true sellers at this deadline. But Toronto, just two hits today as they're in the top of the eighth inning. Jordan Walker at the plate against Spencer Miles. We got another rain delay actually going on around baseball out in Cleveland. It's 5-0 Guardians over the Diamondbacks, and that is halted right there from a rain delay. White Sox have a 5-0 lead on the Tampa Bay Rays, so Chicago putting it to the Tampa Bay Rays, who acquired Freddie Peralta in the middle of that game. The Marlins are up on the Mets 1-0 in the bottom of the seventh, and Freddie Peralta was traded in the middle of that game, and there was some video that came out, as you know, we like to talk about hug watch around the ballpark this time of year. They did move, by the way, the trade deadline back a couple days, and now at a little bit later of a time. Won't have any potential hug watch for the Orioles. I guess it could happen today, but can't happen tomorrow. The Orioles don't play. I think they're trying to avoid having that in the middle of games. But Marlins lead 1-0 as they are up right now, and actually the Mets are threatening. They have the tying run at third, the go-ahead run at second base. Pirates in red, 7-1 Cincinnati over Pittsburgh in the bottom of the fourth inning at Great American Ballpark. In the bottom of the top of the fifth, the Rangers are batting, and they are trailing the Astros 3-2 down in Houston. Yankees 2-1 lead over the Chicago Cubs in the top of the fifth inning. Looks like it is Caballero who homered that put the Yankees up, and he is back at the plate against Colin Ray. Royals and Rockies just getting started as they just finished one out in Colorado. Talk about two extreme sellers there. Brewers and Angels, that game is in the top of the second inning out in Anaheim. No score so far. And then games still to be played today. 4:05 first pitch between the Tigers and the Athletics. Going to be Cater Montero on the mound for the Detroit Tigers as, of course, Tarek Skubal is gone. And how about that? Tarek Skubal's final start was against the Baltimore Orioles in that insane comeback victory where the Orioles trailed 7-0 at one point and came back in 12 innings to win 10-9. Giants Padres out in San Diego. Landon Ruff versus Kyle Hart. As interesting enough, this was supposed to be a Michael King start for the Padres. He got bumped till tomorrow. Kyle Hart starts today. Start to raise your eyebrows. Something going on there. And Dodgers Red Sox tonight on Sunday Night Baseball. It is Bennett, the lefty, going for Boston against Emmett Sheehan, who in some reports was traded last night, but eventually they got it sorted out. They thought maybe Emmett Sheehan was one of the pieces going back in the Tarek Skubal trade. They were able to sort it out. There was a couple conflicting things, but it was not him. It's River Ryan that goes back, so Sheehan stays. Wonder where his heart was last night on social media, thinking, am I going to Detroit? Am I staying here? No, you're staying here, and you're also starting tomorrow for Emmett Sheehan. So that's tonight as the surging Red Sox, now 8 games over .500, take on the Dodgers. And a little bit of a standings update, because every day seems to be, you know, everyone's been charging up the standings. Look at the standings, because the, you know, we've set a bit of a mental clock and a timeline here for the trade deadline. That's what people are thinking about. Well, once tomorrow 6 o'clock passes, there's a whole another 2 months of baseball that you got to be watching these standings. So it really doesn't end there. Rays still lead the American League East. Yankees, Red Sox hold the first two wild card spots, and they are starting to run away a bit as Boston is 4 clear. They just keep winning. They are 4 clear of the Minnesota Twins, who hold the final spot. They are tied with Cleveland, Texas a half game back, Baltimore 1.5 back, then the Mariners at 2. The Tigers are just 2.5 back. And honestly, the Blue Jays have worked themselves back in at 3.5 with winning 3 in a row, and then it's the dregs of Kansas City, the Athletics.

0: Athletics and the Angels. So that's the standings update, the scoreboard update. We will continue to press on here as we continue to wait for a new start time. The infield out here at Camden Yards is looking, I got to say, pretty sharp right now. They've done a great job. Still waiting for that tarp to be completely wrapped up. The only puddles and standing water you can see right now are along the warning tracks in foul territory. So doesn't feel like we're too terribly far away from continuing baseball here in Baltimore, but we continue to stand by as Orioles-Phillies remains delayed. And looks like we do have maybe a bit of a meeting here somewhere out just at shallow shortstop, and conversation being had by one of the umpires and some of the grounds crews. So maybe we'll have a time here in the near future. 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
0: All right, back here on the Orioles Radio Network, it's Nick Testoni filling in for Ben Wagner, Brett Hollander. But Ben Wagner just stepped into
7: Listen, you're not doing the filling in. You're doing the heavy lifting right now. You are the heavy lifter right now.
0: Yes, and we are still in a delay, but the tarp is off. There was a meeting, it looked like, just at shortstop there between some of the umpires and field crew. So maybe we get a time here. In the meantime, when this game does return, it'll be the bottom of the third inning. The Orioles will be hitting, and a good thing is they're potentially not going to see the likes of Zach Wheeler for the rest of the day. That would be a good sign for the Orioles, and you maybe give them the advantage going forward here just with the bullpen comparison. The Phillies have had some real troubles outside of their closer.
7: Oh, I would definitely give the advantage to the Birds in terms of when it gets into the bullpen. Albert Suarez pounds the strike zone. He throws a ton of strikes. He doesn't nibble around. He goes out, and he understands the situation, and more than anything right now, that is the situation. Because if you have to replace Kyle Bradish in this situation, and that is kind of where we're at, right? We've just crested the one-hour mark in the shutdown. So pitchers have powered down. They've cooled down in their bodies. I would expect Albert Suarez to tee it up. And the Phillies, when it comes to their long man or whatever the scenario it is with them, they have to piecemeal the middle part of their bullpen. They know the setup guy. We saw Bullen the other day. We know that Johan Duran is going to be the closer for the Philadelphia Phillies. If they've got somebody that goes short, the automatic impact to a game is runs. And that's going to work well for the Orioles. It's definitely a lot clearer on how the Orioles would navigate a middle portion of a ball game, rain delay, or losing a pitcher earlier than what the Philadelphia Phillies situation is. And let's be honest. I mean, wins are at a premium right now for the Orioles, and this is a ball game that is there for the taking right now, down 2-0.
0: I was talking earlier. Remember the days, feels like 10, 15 years ago, not that long ago, where sometimes there would just be a rain delay and they just call the game, and you can go back and see, you know, final standings where teams only play 161 games. No way you can do that now, especially in these wild card races. Yeah. Every game's going to matter.
7: Every game matters, especially in the American League, right? And to an extent, there's some parity on the National League side. A lot is undecided in the senior circuit, and so much right now where even teams that are in it might pull the shoot. I mean,
0: yeah.
7: The Orioles are going to go to Texas very soon. They're already talking about moving off some money from the books. And a team that is right now a half game out of the playoffs.
0: It's very circumstantial. I mean, we have maybe a report of another trade coming on right now. The Washington Nationals, I had talked about it earlier. Luis Garcia was scratched from the lineup today. So there was some thoughts about that. There looks like, you know, some reports that it's trending towards him maybe ending up in the Bronx, the Yankees. The Nationals are a fun team this year. They had over a 500 record, yet it seems like wherever you feel like your organization's at, are you in a rebuilding mode, are you in a win-now mode, these organizations are sticking to their plan for the most part. There's some desperate ones. There's some ones that know that they have some time. They're not letting the standings really dictate how they move, except for maybe the White Sox, just because they have a division that they're way ahead of schedule by that margin.
7: I mean, if they don't take advantage of where they're at in that division, they have a chance to strike, and I believe that they're making moves
0: yes.
7: to strike as well. Luis Castillo last night was a big indication of where they're wanting to go. They trust the offense, right? They have a plus run differential. So if they can make a step further, and I'm not familiar with their strength of schedule and kind of like how that plots out over the last 50 games for them, but that is the mentality in what has been an absolutely deplorable situation from leadership, management, and now performance completely revamped, reversed. So at least one team in this entire scenario is saying, if not now, then when?
0: Yeah.
7: Then when? Because right now it is for the taking. It's not like you strip it down and you wait on your new ballpark, which that's going to be a political fiasco on the south side of Chicago to get there, that they're going to finally be a winner once they get a new stadium. No way. I'm telling you, they're knocking on the door right now. They're a completely different team than when the Orioles certainly saw them in April. And even the last time that we saw them, they're trying to be a different team for the foreseeable future and really make a run at this thing. So to me, that is exciting to see, and some other teams are going to go in reverse. And, you know, if you have somebody that you can clear money from, you can get potentially a franchise-defining trade in a return. One player leaves and you get three, four, whatever, and you believe in it, and there are a number of ways to dissect what you believe in prospect capital or acquisition of the assets. That's how these forward-thinking offices look at it now. And you have to kind of clear the path in where you want to be. And it's decision time, literally decision time in
0: yeah.
7: the next 26 hours and 22 minutes.
0: You know, I love you doing Orioles games. You do a fantastic job. You bring a ton of energy. There is a way to get you fired up, though, sometimes, and it's to go back to your roots and start bringing up some Midwestern Chicago baseball.
7: Yeah.
0: It really taps into something. You can't erase where you come from.
7: Listen, I spent a large majority of my life battling my little brother for the remote, and the difference was where we're going to watch maybe TBS, where we're going to watch WGN, where we're going to watch then it was called Sports Channel for the American League, which was the home of the Chicago White Sox. We were baseball obsessed when we were kids, so we were consuming as much of it, and I felt like I was just a fan of baseball first and foremost. And where I was growing up at the time, we just had so many options. And from growing up on a dirt road in northern Indiana, to have more than, you know, your big three channels, it was a luxury most nights, and that's why I fell in love with baseball.
0: So as a baseball guy, look, I from Towson, very much a Baltimore guy. I love the sport, though. This time of year, whether the Orioles are buyers and sellers, and right now they're in a very interesting spot, I love this time, just the chaos. Now, it is weird. I was talking about it earlier. I don't think I've ever seen front offices be so forward with, hey, we're scratching a player today for trade interest. Like, usually I felt like it was more of a taboo thing. Like, oh, yeah, maybe he's dealing with something today. I mean, we had a full statement released by the Angels.
7: Stunning.
0: I mean,
7: stunning.
0: He has been scratched from a start due to trade interest.
7: Right.
0: They are not hiding from anything. I don't know if that has anything to do with maybe, you know, something coming up in this offseason. I don't think it does. But it's very fascinating that these front offices are like, you know what? We know that there's a lot on the line here. And we saw things can change like that. Now, it was in the opposite direction with Curtis Meade, who goes from Washington to Boston. He had already been traded. And his second at-bat, he gets hit in the wrist. Broken wrist, and then that trade just looks like a complete snafu.
7: Yeah, it fizzles quick. And let's be honest, there's a world that a lot of major league teams are operating, and then there's the world that the Los Angeles Angels are operating
0: yeah,
7: in.
0: That's fair.
7: And it's a completely different stratosphere, because a team that and a franchise that is scrambling right now, and John Mazzella coming in there in relief of Perry Manassian, to repair and a move.

0: that probably was going to happen anyway. And we're going to see the Angels very, very soon. And we weren't in L.A. too far removed from the transition that had begun.
1: Yes.
0: There's a lot going on there. So transparency, honestly, is probably the better move for the Angels in that scenario. Good Lord, who knows what they're going to look like when they roll in here on Tuesday. They could be a completely different roster. So stories will be imperative. But I think transparency always is the best policy with your fan base. And I appreciate it.
1: Yeah.
0: I appreciate it. You know, the guys that are on the chopping block, or at least the trade block, it's very, very much out there in the national media, in the local swirls. If you're covering a team, you know the guys that are available or the guys that could be on the block if there is an inviting enough package presented to an individual club. Where are you at? We heard Mike Elias, president of baseball operations, talk with us on Friday, and he said basically there are two buckets. There is the buy bucket, there is the sell bucket, and right now they've kind of got two hands hovering over each of those buckets. Where are you at? And when you look at the roster, when you look at where this schedule is, specifically the strength of schedule, are you in a, you're in a good position, you got to go for it and acquire, or are you in a, hey, listen, it is what it is, and a white flag is now?
1: I think you're making decisions on, I would say I'm leaning towards more sell, but last year they sold, right, and they brought in a ton of guys to replenish really the lower level of the minor league system. If you're making moves on some guys this year, and I'm not just talking about the guys that are pending free agents, right? Trevor Rogers is going to be a fascinating one because we saw the return for Freddie Peralta today. He hasn't pitched well. Trevor Rogers pitched way better. Yeah. You just wonder what the state of the rental free agent pitchers are right now. But somebody like Adley Rutschman, I feel like there's been a lot of conversations and interesting comments in how they've addressed it. If you do move off of him, there is a way to buy in a sense where you're getting guys who are either knocking on the door of the big leagues or have very little service time. And everybody applauds the Tampa Bay Rays how they work. What I think they do fascinating is they know when the value is time to move a player and start the time clock of somebody else. If Adley Rutschman's really unlikely going to sign an extension past, you know, the 2027 season, well, it feels like you could trade him now, you could trade him in the offseason, but then that gets a little confusing because if you don't do it before December 1st, what are you dealing with? The side is the catching market is very thin. We saw Hunter Goodman essentially come off the block. Not a lot of teams talking about him. We saw Shea Langeliers with the Athletics. Meniscus, he's done for the season. Yeah. So there are some spots I think they should take advantage of. And who's to say, by the way, you want to read through the American League standings? Like, you could essentially move off some of these pieces and you could find yourself still in the hunt come September.
0: I look at where specifically, let's talk about the big pieces that are out there, right? The Casey Mises of the world. I thought Tarik Skubal would honestly go down to about 559 in the best package presented. Well, clearly the Tigers had someone and some people in mind.
1: Yes.
0: That had to be part of packages. And we saw some rumors and reports, too, that Milwaukee had a couple of guys that they were willing to part with. The Tigers wanted a couple other names in there. Milwaukee wouldn't part. All right, moving on.
1: Yep.
0: Okay, so we know that the Orioles are operating the same way.
1: Yes.
0: And if it is with some of their key components, and there is a cornerstone in this clubhouse right now, and it's Adley Rutschman.
1: Yes.
0: Right? We have been watching it now for 4 years. There's some controllability there. But with that, how do you look at it from a front office perspective, and can you get defining players? Can you get maybe some pieces that even aren't in the lower levels? Nobody has to be 20, 18 years old, part of these packages in, you know, in the top 100 MLB pipeline list to make an impact for a trade. Trades can be won on both sides. And
1: yes.
0: I think this is really, really important,
1: and by the way,
0: for the fan base to believe
1: yes.
0: it. You have to believe that trades can work. You win a trade, no team has to lose a trade either. Both teams can win if it makes sense. And listen, it's not maybe even a one-for-one team-on-team deal. This might be something that gets creative, and it's multiple teams coming together, and you get one or two pieces from one team, you get another piece from another team, and all of a sudden somebody goes off this Orioles roster, and you get an influx of talent both in your system and on the Major League roster. I think that is a really, really big possibility.
1: Yes, and I haven't even thought about the multiple teams thing. That's like when you start really bringing in. You know what's interesting is a good friend of mine used to work for the Phillies, doesn't anymore, but you know that front office and Dave Dombrowski, obviously they're here, they're active, and he's one of the few guys who still travels. They're here, and they are in a hotel somewhere.
0: They're here, and they're in full force. There are 12, it's reported, Dave Dombrowski said to the media the other day, he brought a dozen guys in the kind of the circle of trust.
1: Yes.
0: Guys that are facilitating and talking to teams and projecting moves that they're willing to make or need to make to improve this Phillies club. So they're all here, and they're essentially setting up a war room in Charm City.
1: Yeah, they are.
0: To get this thing done. And it sounds like as the clock was expiring, when the Tigers came to their decision, that the Phillies were a part of that conversation as well. So this is now a 24/7 operation. And I'm not saying the Phillies are the only ones doing it. I know for a fact, you know, I've seen the guys walking around the ballpark here. It is always phone in hand.
1: Yes.
0: and almost the 1,000-yard stare, because they are locked in and very focused on the job. And that is not only to get through this season, but set it up for
1: the future. By the way, it's not just Phillies. Just to kind of, you know, peel back the curtain, like we walk in every single day to this ballpark, and it's fantastic. We come through that media entrance. I'm very good friends with the people that, you know, the Orioles staff people down there. You know how many scouts from many different organizations have walked through those doors, and it's happening all over the place. Like it's a ever-going discussion about, you know, did you see something here? Did you see something here? What's the latest look here? Like it is something that never ends until, and even, you know, we get to 6 o'clock tomorrow, you'll still have a couple things, you know, filter through.
0: Oh yeah, I expect the waiver wire, not the waiver wire, at least the ticker, to continue to churn out, you know, some very interesting things on the wire, even 7, 8 o'clock at night. I think stuff is going to continue to trickle in. Speaking of trickling,
1: yes,
0: we may expect another trickle because the tarp was just pulled back onto the field of play.
1: Yes, and that was how I reacted earlier. I was here in the booze. The life of a grounds crew keeper, you can be cheered for taking it off and booed for putting it on. Let's step aside here as we continue in this rain delay coverage. You're listening to the Orioles Radio Network.
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1: Back here on the Orioles Radio Network, it is still a rain delay between the Orioles and the Phillies in the middle of the third inning. We're supposed to be starting the bottom of the third, and it's one of those unfortunate things. Kyle Bradish had to pitch through a monsoon, and Zach Wheeler ends up sidestepping it, but both of their days are going to be over. The tarp was pulled off at one point, and then the infield was fixed because that thing looked messy in that top of the third inning, but the grounds crew put the tarp right back on. You know, if they were going to go to a rain delay at some point today, it was going to be difficult because it's just scattered showers the rest of the way. But this game, by hook or by crook, will get in today, I believe, because, as I mentioned, I don't think either of these teams have a common off day the rest of the way. So buckle up. There will be baseball played here in Baltimore. Stick Test Tony still joined by the great Ben Wagner, who sauntered in. I guess he ran out of things to do around the ballpark.
0: I got enough steps in. I was on the main concourse.
1: Yes.
0: I walked the club level. It's great to see so many passionate Orioles fans. There are a ton of Philly fans
1: here.
0: Oh, yeah. I mean, that's no surprise.
1: Yeah, yeah.
0: The proximity, and it's such a great environment. Remember the games and the environment just 2 years ago when the Phillies were in here?
1: Yes.
0: was so much fun. And

0: you know, last night was fun until it wasn't. 1-0 game, great contest, and then kind of unraveled for the Birds a little bit late. The Orioles,
1: yes,
0: the Eagles, the Birds. This is Birdland. But, you know, and listen, on paper today, wasn't really that disappointing either. Expected a great pitching matchup between Kyle Bradish and Zach Wheeler. And until the rains came, you know, one swing was the difference. 2-0 Philadelphia right now.
2: Yeah, and it's always difficult because it had been raining, but then it really started to ramp up in the middle of Kyle Bradish's inning. And you don't see a lot of games, especially when the Phillies start threatening with a double from Justin Crawford. There are not going to be a lot of times where they say, all right, come on off. It's frustrating, I'm sure, for Kyle Bradish, whose day ends up turning out that way. But it has been a bit of a fascinating series between these two teams. I was just looking at it going into it. When we came to the pitching matchups, you had really some solid veterans that were going. Bradish and Wheeler, you know, on paper, looks like a fantastic matchup. Shane Baz is kind of always thought about to be a good pitcher that has the stuff to be great, and he matched up excellent last night against Christopher Sanchez, and we know how great he could
0: that
2: be.
0: That was so great.
2: And then you go back to even the first matchup of the weekend, Brandon Young, who night and day from last year has been excellent, and then Painter, who hasn't found his way, but, you know, a former top prospect in all of baseball and pitching. So it went from the young guys to more of the solidified veterans these last couple days. It's been some pretty good pitching this weekend in Birdland.
0: It's been a really fun arc,
2: yes,
0: hasn't it? I mean, when you dive into a series, Phillies had been playing great since the managerial change.
2: Yes.
0: Had not played well because their superstars are not hitting.
2: No.
0: Kyle Schwarber, not hitting for power. Bryce Harper, second worst month of his major league career.
2: A little bit
0: in the month
2: of
0: July.
2: Some issues, too, there in the media between the GM, the manager, and him have a...
0: But were there? I don't know.
2: I don't know.
0: Words, I guess, going all the way back to the offseason.
2: Yes.
0: Not elite or elite. Bryce Harper, I found a T-shirt guy. Where's a T-shirt that says not elite? And then all of a sudden, you know, a little bit of chippiness. And I like it from a player perspective because if a clubhouse is sharing one voice and they go to their leader, they go to the superstar, and the superstar said, we need to make moves. There are ways that we can improve this ball club. I know that front offices bristle in that because there's a lot of thought. There's a lot of projecting that goes into things like that. But doggone it, this is the time and now. This is the clubhouse that has been assembled. And if the guys in the clubhouse think that there's something special there for the taking, they believe in it. And they want everybody else to believe in it. So
2: the core guys they have are right in the middle of their prime of their career, too, and maybe even, you know, heading towards the back half.
0: Oh, yeah, rounding third, heading
2: yes.
0: for home. Yeah. And let's be honest, you know, let's even go back to the Hall of Fame ceremony yesterday. A lot of those guys that were on the field shared something so special in 13, 14, 15 with the power of Chris Davis, but also just one of the most elite bullpens, especially constructed for success in the postseason. There's that camaraderie, and they believed it. And I mean, a couple of the guys over the course of the last 72 hours told me they felt like that was, even looking back at it, the window of opportunity, the only time that they really believed that they had a chance to win a World Series.
2: I have an interesting story about that I'll get to in a second, but right now, let's pause 10 seconds for station identification right here on the Orioles Radio Network.
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2: All right, back here from Camden Yards. Tarps back on. We were just talking about, you know, the power those guys are out there. And that's my team that I watched growing up, the Chris Davis, Adam Jones, you know, J.J. Hardy's. When I was up in Philly for the All-Star break, I was on the field talking to a bunch of former players and had a conversation with Jeremy Guthrie, who was an Oriole, but of course was a member of that Royals team that knocked them out. And he said, you know, because Adam Jones was there as well, he goes, you know, Adam gives me, you know, he gives it to me all the time because he said, you robbed me of my one chance for a World Series. That 14 season felt special. They ran into that buzz.
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15: I'm Chad Ryder. ESPN's Jeff Passan reports that the Mets have traded righty starter and two-time All-Star Freddy Peralta to the Rays for three prospects. Trade deadline is tomorrow at 6 p.m. Eastern. Dodgers land another superstar, really bolstered their rotation after acquiring back-to-back AL Cy Young Award winner Tarek Skubal from the Tigers for three prospects last night. ESPN MLB reporter Jesse Rogers isn't surprised by this trade.
16: It's as simple as this. I can almost hear Andrew Friedman's press conference tomorrow. When the best players in the game become available, why wouldn't we be interested? It's a normal thing to say. We're just not used to the other 29 teams saying it or doing it, right? Once in a while, the other teams jump in on a great player. The Dodgers seemingly always do because that seems like the right thing to do.
15: And Tarek Skubal is expected to make his Dodgers debut against the Cubs on Tuesday night at Wrigley. The Dodgers have dropped the first two games of their three-game series to the Red Sox. That series wraps up tonight, Sunday Night Baseball on ESPN Radio and the app, with coverage starting at 6:30 Eastern. Boston has won 22 of their last 25 games, and with the win last night, they've now won eight straight series. On today's scoreboard, the Astros lead the Rangers 3-2 in the sixth. Houston's won five straight, 9 of 10, and they have a game-and-a-half lead on Texas for the AL West lead. In golf, a very bunched-up leaderboard in the final round of the Rocket Classic. Michael Thorbjørnsen, Xander Schauffele, Rasmus Højgaard, Davis Riley all tied for the lead at 15 under.
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0: It's the Houston Texans have signed their former number one overall pick Jadeveon Clowney to a contract for the 2026 season. The exact terms of that deal are unknown, according to our Adam Schefter, NFL Network's Ian Rappaport. We will keep you posted on the very latest. But again, Clowney back to the Houston Texans. Does that make the Texans one of Lance Meadows' surprise teams for 2026?
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4: Couser takes a call, strike three. Out number one, and now Jake Rogers will bat. So Bacchus comes on and gets a quick out of Colton Couser on the punch out. That's a tough matchup for Colton. But I think Craig Albernez there is thinking at-bats ahead. They burn one of their lefties here to face Couser. He'll get some right on left later in the game. Rogers, first at bat of the game, and Rogers takes a strike. 0-1 to Jake Rogers with Beavers on deck. So all that stuff about Zach Wheeler, 18th start, that 2.53 ERA, the 10-2 record, over and out, inside for a ball, 1-1 to Rogers. Someone who has kind of pitched by the modern standards in an old school way. Lots of starts, lots of innings, lots of wins. A three-time All-Star out of this game. The 1-1. That's a little high. 2-1. We've been talking, Ben, a lot about the deadline, which is tomorrow at 6 o'clock. Wheeler's one of the guys, and people rarely think about the prospects unless you're on the receiving end of it, in the national dialogue. The 2-1. Rogers takes a strike, 2-2. Wheeler was a deadline ad for the Mets for Carlos Beltran at the deadline in 2011. Beltran only played 2 months for San Francisco, the team that drafted Wheeler, and they did not win a pennant or a championship, and they said goodbye to Wheeler. Inside to Rogers, 3-2. I mean, that's one that's going to keep you up at night if you're a general manager, getting rid of Zach Wheeler for an older Carlos Beltran at the deadline. It'd be one thing if it netted them a pennant. The 3-2. Rogers hits his foul back at home plate. It remains 3-2. Now, eventually, Wheeler really got together at the end of his run with the Mets and then became a Philly in a big deal. And he's taken off with the Phillies. His 12th season, his 7th in Philadelphia. 3-2 to Rogers. One out, bases empty. 2-0 Philadelphia. And that's high for ball four. The Phillies will challenge.
5: Previous pitch is called a ball. Catcher's challenge.
4: Both teams right now have two challenges. Real Muto's challenging this. And it's high for a ball.
5: The ball. Philadelphia has one shot.
4: So Rogers, a one-out base runner, already a better at-bat for a catcher than we've seen in recent weeks. And that walk is brought to you by the Good Pete Store. Get out of pain and back into doing what you love at the Good Pete.

0: 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Left on left, and Beavers is batting. Dylan takes a strike. That was a sinker at 90. Bacchus does not throw hard. It's a lot of slow stuff. That sinker at about 90 miles per hour, and then a bunch of slow off-speed stuff. Beavers takes a sweeper outside. It's now 1-1. One and one to Dylan Beavers. The pitch. Outside. Ball two. 2-1 with the polar bear on deck. Bacchus with a high set. Rogers leads him first. And Dylan hits it up the middle for a base hit. Left on left single for Dylan Beavers. Rogers stops at second base. But first and second, with just one out for Pete Alonso. That was a good piece of hitting by Dylan Beavers. And that kind of spoils the strategy by the interim skipper of Philadelphia. Caleb Cotham, the pitching coach, will come out to the mound. I don't think they were thinking that Bacchus would have to deal with Alonso here in a big spot. He had 8-9-1 and two lefties, but here they are, and Alonso is going to try and make them pay. Alonso singled against Wheeler in the bottom of the first. Pete Alonso has driven in 69 runs this year. A big opportunity in the bottom of the third. Baltimore down 2-0. He has a shot here against really a left-handed middle reliever. A lot of fans stuck out that almost two-hour rain delay. Rogers at second, Beavers at first. Henderson on deck. The pitch. Alonso takes a sinker in, 1-0. Also now Philadelphia down an ABS challenge. And again, it will be Anthony Nunez entering this game in the top of the fourth. 1-0 to Alonso. The pitch. Inside ball two. 2-0. No one warming up in the Phillies pen. Bacchus already 18 pitches. Two and oh to Pete Alonso. The pitch. Way inside into the backstop, and everyone will advance a base. That almost hit Pete. I'm not sure how it didn't. It's a very wild pitch. Second and third with just one out. And it's 3-0 to Alonso.
1: Well, that almost clipped him in the knee, too. That's hard to do. A left-hander throwing behind a right-handed hitter.
0: I'm not sure how it missed him. It may have gone through the legs of Alonso. 3-0. Second and third, just one out. Now a really big opportunity. Here's the pitch. Pete drives it foul down the right field line. It's 3-1. Three and one to Pete, who homered here on Friday night. The pitch. He hits it, found out of play, just to our right. Didn't miss that sinker by much. That was up to 92, and now it's 3-2 to Pete Alonso. Bacchus with a very high set, almost at his head. The pitch, line drive, caught at first base by Harper. It was ticketed to go down the line, but it's a line out off the bat of Alonso, and everyone retreats back to their bases. Two away.
1: Man, that was absolute thievery. Positioned perfectly. Pete tried to take it the opposite way. He does so good doing this, understanding the situation, but Harper was right there.
0: So now Henderson has to come through left on left. First base is still open. And Taylor Ward is on deck. Gunner takes a sweeper outside, 1-0. But you like your chances there.

0: Up and away for a ball, 2-1 to Henderson, who's had some moments in this series, including some big hits left on left. This would be a really bad squandered opportunity for Baltimore. The 2-1. Gunner lifts us in the air on a line to right. De La Cruz just back a few steps. Backpedaling in the warning track. He makes the catch. Side retired. Second and third with one out, and the Orioles do not score. After three, with a long rain delay in there, it's 2-0 Philadelphia as we go to the fourth on the Orioles Radio Network.
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0: Orioles hoping for two now as Marsh, a left-handed batter, bats. Right on left in the pitch. Line drive over the leap of the shortstop Henderson and into center field, a base hit. First and second and nobody out. And that was tagged. And now Real Muto, who is a good double play candidate, will bat. Nunez, last six games he's covered 7 2/3, just two hits allowed and no runs. That walk number still too high, but he's been much better as of late. He's in a jam right now with the Orioles down 2-0. Right on right in the pitch. Real Muto takes it down, a cutter.

0: 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Let's go places. The pitch. Foul back behind on plate, 1-1. It was a muggy day to begin with. Feels a little more saturated now, too. The 1-1. Realmuto takes a strike. A sweeper over. 1-2. Final line for Bradish. 3 innings, 2 hits. 2 earned runs, 2 walks, 3 strikeouts. He allowed that 2-run homer. 53 pitches and 31 strikes for KB. The 1-2 pitch to Realmuto. Down and away. Laid off a sweeper. That's been the out pitch for Nunez recently. Been trying to get a lot of swings and misses on that. 2-2 to JT Realmuto. Bohm at second, Marsh at first. The pitch. Up and in for a ball. A fastball at 96. So from getting ahead in the count, now it's 3-2. Nunez really in trouble here. Another lefty, Tim Mazza, warming up in the Phillies pen as they try and piece this game together without Zach Wheeler. The 3-2. Ball four, he lost him. Wow, not even close. Bases loaded, nobody out. And now Drew French will come out and talk to his young right-hander. It was an infield hit, and then a sharp single, and then he was ahead of Realmuto and couldn't finish him off. And now they are loaded in the top of the fourth, and they can really put a crooked number up on Baltimore right now.
1: And a pesky hitter is coming to the plate, too. And Bryson Stott lined out hard his first time up, but he may have changed the game single-handedly last night, battling Shane Boz.
0: You are so right about that. It was one of the peskier at-bats we've seen all year. And he can do that. He also runs really well. I mean, he's only hitting 253, the 8 home runs, but he steals a lot of bases. And he can make a pitcher work. That was, just by virtue of that at-bat, a momentum changer in favor of Philadelphia. He wore out Shane Boz, who was pitching so well. Alonso in at first. The pitch. Stott takes a little low. And it's 1-0. That was a sinker. Bases full of Phillies with nobody out in the top of the fourth. Here's the 1-0. Ball two. A sinker low. And right now it feels like Anthony Nunez has no idea where the baseball is going. 2-0 to Bryson Stott. Orioles get on the phone to the bullpen in a hurry. Here's the pitch. Stott takes high ball 3, 3-0.
1: Be careful here. There is some swing and miss in his game, but he squares it up a lot.
0: I'm not sure if you have a choice. Here's the 3-0. Ball 4, not even close, almost hit him. Nunez walks in a run. And the merry-go-round advances everyone 90 feet, 3-0 Phillies. So the move to make out of the rain delay for the Baltimore pitching staff was Nunez, and it has not worked. A bunt attempt. And Crawford went too far. And it's 0-1 to Justin Crawford. So Bohm scores. Marsh is now at third. Realmuto is now at second. And Stott, who runs really well, is at first. The Orioles tighten up on the corners. They're down 3-0. The 0-1. Down and in. That time the changeup, 1-1. Josh Walker warming up. A left-hander in the Orioles bullpen. Nunez has thrown 17 pitches. He has not recorded an out. Here's the 1-1. Ground ball right side. Holiday has it on the ground. He has one play. That's to first base to get an out, but a run scores. 4-0 Phillies. RBI for Crawford. Realmuto to third. Stott to second. First base is open. The Orioles bring the infield in for a guy who's been a menace the last 2 days, Brian De La Cruz. Phillies up by four in the top of the fourth. The team that had really been struggling coming to Baltimore. A strike there, 0-1. Orioles had that dramatic come-from-behind victory on Friday. Things were really looking up. Last night, they got pitched to by Christopher Sanchez and were in the game because of a great performance by Shane Baz. The 0-1, up and in to De La Cruz, 1-1. Down 1-0 for much of the game. It fell apart late with some struggles by the Orioles bullpen. But today's one you really feel you needed, and they were dealt a break in some ways because of the rain and the Phillies losing Weaver. The 1-1, swing and a miss, and a sweeper 1-2. 2-in, though, 4-0 Phillies. Nunez really struggling here. Second and third were just one out. Orioles infield in. The 1-2 hit found out of playoff to the right. It remains 1-2. The 1-2 pitch. Fought off and fouled out of playoff to the right. It remains 1-2.
1: Well, I give credit first to Justin Crawford. Kind of expanded his zone a little bit, but made his approach. Keep it on the ground, pull it to the right side. You can tell here with De La Cruz, he's trying to take it the opposite way.
0: The 1-2. A pop-up, shallow center, backpedaling Holiday, calling for it. On the edge of the outfield grass, he makes the catch. A huge second out, and everyone stays put.
1: Nice. And he didn't barrel it, so the result, underneath it, a pop-up on the diamond.
0: Trey Turner, who's been super hot this series, he will bat already for a third time today. This will be the last batter for Nunez with the lefty Walker ready in the Orioles' pen. Turner 0-for-1 today with a walk. He's 5-for-10 in this series with a double and a homer. And it's a line drive in the air to left. Beavers backs up, shy of the warning track. He makes the catch by the cutout. That was tagged. The Phillies score two, and they leave two. And after the top of the fourth, it's 4-0 Philadelphia on the Orioles Radio Network.
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0: 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It's Tim Mazza. He gave up the big hit the other day to Gunnar Henderson on Friday night. That triple that played it too. It's going to be Ward, Holiday, and Encarnacion Strand against Mazza. The veteran southpaw making his 44th appearance, a 3.88 ERA. Baltimore down 4-0 with the bottom of the fourth set to begin as Taylor Ward leads off. He is the Orioles' cleanup batter today, and it's fueled by Club Sitco. 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Ward, perhaps his last game as an Oriole, with the deadline coming up tomorrow at 6 p.m. A free agent at the end of the season takes a ball one outside from Tim Mazza. It has been an unusual season for Ward. Takes ball two there. On the day's 0-1 with a strikeout. 87 walks so far this year to lead the American League, but has not had an extra base hit since July 20. There's a strike, 2-1. Hitting 245, 7 homers, 30 driven in off a season where he had career highs in homers, RBI, doubles. Low to Ward, 3-1. Last season, 31 doubles, 36 homers, 103 driven in. It has not been that kind of season for Taylor Ward, although useful in what he is, the 3-1. Line drive into center field, a base hit. Hit very sharply. Taylor Ward on base in front of Jackson Holiday, who will bat left on left against Mazza. And we have more inclement weather bearing down on us from the southwest right now.
1: And that might be the reason the Orioles didn't elect to use Albert Suarez. With another big band or big cell of rain arriving, you didn't want to cook both your starter and your long guy, knowing that more rain is coming.
0: Holiday, a big uppercut swing and a miss on one. Four nothing Philadelphia. The pitch. Outside for a ball, 1-1. Ward has four steals this year. That's not really a part of his game right now. The 1-1. Low, 2-1. Ward would certainly be desired by a lot of clubs looking for a right-handed hitting outfielder who gets on base a lot. He would help a lot of contending teams right now. The 2-1. That's down and away for a ball, 3-1. The Orioles with Couser and Beavers. Bradfield not far away. Not sure where Ward fits into the long-term plans for the team. The 3-1, a strike. Close pitch. Right on the outside corner at the knees. 3-2 to Holiday. And that's a matter of how far can this 26 team go? The 3-2. Holiday takes a called strike three. From 3-1 to a strikeout. Jackson has struck out twice so far today. One down and Encarnacion Strand will bat. But because the market right now does not have a lot of right-handed hitting outfielders, the belief is Ward could bring back a nice haul. Up and in to Christian Encarnacion Strand, and it's 1-0. It looks like Josh Walker will enter this game in the top of the fifth. Ground ball, third base side, a weird hop on Boehm. He recovers, fields it, goes to second for one, around the horn to first, double play. What a recovery by Boehm. That ball took a really weird hop. 5-4-3, double play. Orioles waste a leadoff single by Taylor Ward. We are four complete at Camden Yards. 4-0 Phillies on the Orioles Radio Network.
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0: Fifth inning at Camden Yards with a lengthy rain delay of already 149. And now the skies above the ballpark darkening again. Baltimore down 4-0. Josh Walker coming on to pitch. And in for the play-by-play, here's Ben Wagner.
1: All right, Brett Hollander, here we go. With Josh Walker aboard. Phillies bringing up Kyle Schwarber, Bryce Harper, and Alec Boehm. 2, 3, and 4 in the order. After that lengthy fourth inning, netted a couple of runs for the Phillies, building a 4-0 lead. Schwarber, lefty on lefty. Walker fires. And the first pitch darts over the inside corner. Good sinker at 92 miles an hour. Gets him in front. 0-2 on Schwarber, who struck out looking against the starter, Kyle Bradish, and then walked against the Orioles right-hander in the third inning. Third plate appearance for Schwarber. Now one for his last 11. The pitch, swing and a miss. Went way past the slider, darting away from him, thinking that he was going to get challenged on the inside, and that ball ran way off the plate. No balls and two strikes. Walker back in the big leagues. The 0-2. Swing and a miss. Got him with a sinker upstairs for strikeout and out number one for Josh Walker. Here in the fifth inning, brought to you by Navy Football. Purchase your season, group, and single game tickets today at NavySports.com. Former New York Met, briefly a Blue Jay, and now a Baltimore Oriole, the 31-year-old Josh Walker. Anchored in the center of the slab, gets a second consecutive left-handed hitter of Philadelphia, and Bryce Harper. Harper's 0 for 2 today, fanned twice by Bradish. He drives the first pitch high in the air, foul territory, third base side, and this will drift out of play. Philly's got a 2-0 lead on Brian De La Cruz in his second home run with the Phils. That was in the third inning. And then a bases loaded walk to Bryson Stott and an RBI ground out by Justin Crawford. So small ball and big ball played by the Phillies today. 0-1 coming. Tails off the outside corner. Hesitation by Jake Rogers, who's behind the plate today. But no challenge. Orioles have both of theirs. Phillies have lost one of their two. 1-1. Swing and a miss. One ball and two strikes on Harper. Orioles were shut out for just the third time this season last night. They're looking to pick up their first runs against the Phillies going back to Friday night in the seventh inning. That was on the comeback trail. Harper jolts one high and deep out to right field. That one's going to find the seats. On a 1-2 pitch, Walker went after him and Harper smothered it for his 23rd of the season. Man, has this guy ever turned the page out of just a dreadful July. Bryce Harper has been stinging the ball. Six
9: Seven for his last 22, and that one got out of here in a hurry. A 419-foot shot to the bleachers just to the left of the flag court. Second home run of the afternoon for the Phillies. The first one is surprised. The second to their superstar, Bryce Harper. 5-0. First pitch hacking a foul back under our feet from Alec Baum. And strike one.

0: Orioles kept the Phils in the ballpark on Saturday. They did get a couple of solo home runs on Friday night from Trey Turner and JT Realmuto. Ball takes low, one ball and one strike. At the leadoff infield single in the fourth. 1-1. Driven on a line to right field that'll drop in front of Tavares, a base hit. Hit it hard the opposite way. And the Phillies here against the Orioles bullpen really making some noise.
1: Yeah, they were bound to wake up at some point, and they have.
0: Now, this was a Phillies team that had been dreadful over the span of a week. Against any bullpen, Miami, or to start the series on Friday night against the Orioles, at one point going 1-for-31. They have woken up the last couple of nights. Walker deals, lefty on lefty against Brandon Marsh. And the pitch is down and away. Runner at first with one out. 5-0 Phils. Here's a tapper backing up Encarnacion Strand. Deep at third. Goes to Henderson covering second for one. On to first in time. A double play. And that'll retire this side. So they get Marsh to beat it into the ground, and the Orioles able to swing two. Double plays are brought to you by Slocum Law. At the Mike Slocum Law Firm, we're tough because tough gets you more money. Over $1 billion so far. Injured after an accident, called the Mike Slocum Law Firm. Harper's long ball makes it 5-0. Phillies on the Orioles Radio Network.
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0: O's down 5-0, playing the Phillies in the finale of this three-game series. Lodi Tavares leading it off, falls behind 0-2. How's the second pitch back from the lefty, Tim Mazza. They bring Mazza on to start this fifth inning, a couple of different reasons, including keeping Lodi Tavares on the right side of the plate. He's not hit left-handed pitching at all this year. Mazza fires high. One ball and two strikes. Two-run home run by Brian De La Cruz. A two-run fourth and a solo home run from Bryce Harper a moment ago, building the Phillies' lead. Pitches down and in, and it's two balls and two strikes. Now, time called by Tavares. This copyrighted broadcast is presented by the authority of the Baltimore Orioles and may not be reproduced or retransmitted in any form. And the accounts and descriptions of this game may not be disseminated without the express written consent of the Baltimore Orioles. Pitch to Tavares, swing and a miss. Couldn't get to the slider, and a strikeout for Mazza, his second batter fan. He's faced the minimum since taking over in the fourth inning. I don't know what all the shenanigans are going on in the TV broadcast booth. I mean, the topic of conversation today has been baseball, trade deadline, shampoo, and a spoof on Kevin Brown being traded. Not that Kevin Brown or that Kevin Brown, but Masson's Kevin Brown.
1: Well, the pitcher, I think, was traded a few times.
0: Yeah, but I'm talking present day Kevin Brown.
1: Well, next man up.
0: Ben McDonald. The 1-0 pitch to Colton Cowser on the outside corner called strike, and it's 1-1. 5-0 Phils, bottom of the fifth inning. Significant with the rain issues that we've got here this afternoon. Mesa fires high, 2-1. This Orioles at bat needs to be productive because the bottom of the fifth inning, if it expires, it becomes an official game. The 2-1 over the outside corner. 2-2 now on Cowser. Phillies leading 5-0. You get to the midway point of the contest. So Mother Nature, and she's going to arrive again. Big rain cloud coming. 2-2. And that's poked up the left field line. Marsh on the run. Into the corner with a slide. Makes a brilliant catch. Wall coming on through foul territory. Got to the dirt. Went into a slide. Made a backhanded play. That's a really nice play in left field by Brandon Marsh. That ball would have not been fair. It wouldn't have been extra bases, but it is an out. Phillies made some nice plays last couple of innings. Two down. Pitch to Jake Rogers. Upstairs, ball one. Rogers walked his first time up, stings it up the middle, a base hit into left center field. And Jake Rogers has his first hit as a Baltimore Oriole. A two-out single here in the fifth inning. Two down, old runner at first. Here's Dylan Beavers. The pitch. Blown away. Ball one on Dylan. It's really hard to relay what we're seeing on our monitor for our listening audience.
1: Mm-hmm.
0: It's just Kevin and Ben doing their third thing. Pitch over on Beavers. It called strike 1-1.
1: Playing up the frenzy that is the baseball trade deadline. No sport has what baseball has with the deadline.
0: 1-1. Blow it away.
1: I mean, there are trades in all the sports. NFL trades usually more around the draft. I know the NBA has a lot of trades and hockey does too, but the baseball deadline is just a different animal, and it's not a new thing. It has become more complicated.
0: 2-1, right over for a called strike.
1: As sad as this is, I used to stay up on deadline night and listen to our flagship WBAL because they had ESPN radio, and they would take you deep into the night.
0: Oh, yeah.
1: And in those days, the deadline was midnight. Then they realized it was a television event.
0: Yeah, they figured it out. 2-2 to Beavers. Outside corner, strike three called at 94 miles an hour. Tim Mesa just carves his way through the fourth and the fifth inning. Phillies have given him a 5-0 lead out of the bullpen. This game's official on the Orioles Radio Network.
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0: Through five innings here in downtown Baltimore today, the rain has arrived again, but we are going to play through it, at least at the start of this, as Albert Suarez arrives on the bump. Phillies have a 5-0 lead. As we go to the sixth inning, a lot of conversation happening on the field. Members of the grounds crew assembled up the right field line at the tarp on standby. Andrew Lawing, now the groundskeeper, chatting with home plate umpire and the crew chief. Marvin Hudson, Tripp Gibson, the home plate umpire involved, as well as Derek Thomas, Nick Marley. They came over. They chatted with Craig Alvarez along with Don Mattingly, the two managers in this ballgame. And we're not sure what they relayed, but it looks like baseball will continue into this sixth inning. And back at the microphone to call for you, Brett Hollander.
1: All right, Ben, third pitcher of the game for the Orioles. It is Big Al, Albert Suarez, Real Muto leading off for Philadelphia. The grounds crew right behind the tarp down the line. It has certainly begun raining again. We've already had an hour and 49-minute delay. Suarez delivers a ball high, 1-0. The game is official. Baltimore is down 5-0 in this rubber game. Of course, the Orioles would still like their four at-bats to come, but the weather gods may not allow it. This is looped foul out of play off to the right, and after sitting through a lengthy delay and the rain the first time around, fans now have begun heading for the exits here at the ballpark, although some hearty ones remain. It was a very big crowd on this Sunday afternoon. The 1-1, cut and a miss at a disappearing pitch. And it's 1-2. The sixth inning is brought to you by PNC. Patience is a winning strategy in baseball and banking. PNC Bank, brilliantly boring since 1865. 1-2 to Real Muto. The pitch hit foul over our heads. Out of play. It remains 1-2. Baseball on the radio from downtown Baltimore on what is a very soggy Sunday. The 1-2 pitch. Up and in for a ball. 2-2. A special shout out on this Sunday to our friends in Hagerstown listening on WARK. That is 1490 AM and 98.9 FM. Hello in Hagerstown. The 2-2. Foul right back towards us and just over our heads. I was ready, but I was holding the mic at the same time. 2-2. 5-0 Phillies. So much excitement around the Orioles Wednesday and Friday. Base hit left field off the bat of Real Muto. The silver lining right now is that the worst team in baseball is coming to town. And what is that? What does it say on the monitor, Wags? I'm not going anywhere.
0: You're on the trade block.
1: Oh, okay.
0: You're on the trade block.
1: Well, it's about time someone wanted me. I know you do. Yeah. That's high.
0: I want you to stick around. Other people are trying to get you out of the city.
1: They're showing a picture on TV of Jim Palmer stretching out my hamstrings. You know, there's a backstory to that. Yeah. He's very concerned about my hamstrings. The 1-0, way up and away, 2-0 to Bryson Stott. With a runner on at first base and Real Muto, nobody out. What did it say? That John Heyman or a fake John Heyman account said I was traded to the Dodgers?
0: The inside joke on TV is they're manufacturing these faux trades on burner accounts.
1: Yes. The 2-0. That pitch is in. 3-0.
0: So Kevin Brown got traded, and that was orchestrated. And now all of a sudden on the screen, I read a burner account saying the Dodgers are actively pursuing you. Big trade, return higher than the Skubal deal.
1: The 3-0. That's outside ball four.
0: but the bullet point at the bottom is major concern about your hamstring.
1: Well, it's true.
0: That's been a season-long issue for
1: you. And the Dodgers don't even know about my lower back. It's really bad.
0: Don't disclose all your medicals.
1: Yeah, no, I don't think anyone wants to sign me to that kind of deal right now.
0: You might sink the deal.
1: First and second, nobody out. Justin Crawford batting. Well, who wants you, Wags?
0: No one.
1: No one can have Big Al. That pitch is down and in, 1-0. No one.
0: Maybe not.
1: Every team calls every day for Big Al.
0: Maybe a franchise tag is headed my way. I don't know. Maybe an extension.
1: A very incentive-laden deal, no doubt. The 1-0, high for a ball, 2-0.
0: I'd like to leak that news, yeah.
1: When you win the awful announcing award for Broadcaster of the Year, awful announcing the website for those who don't know. The 2-0 pitch. Big Al can't find the strike zone. There he finds it. Inside corner with the change, 2-1. That's like a bonus. Big Al, on-site producer of the year. 2-1 to Crawford. First and second, nobody out. And a looper down the left field line. Beavers over. He can't get to it. It's a base hit, and it will score a run. Throw goes to third base. Too late. And on the back end, Crawford at second base. 6-0 Philadelphia. Another good swing by young Justin Crawford. He has been impressive.
0: He certainly has. Watch this pitch from Albert Suarez. Too much of the plate and just knifed the opposite way by Crawford. You know, small thing his last time up, getting on top of a ball, getting into the ground, right side, make sure that the Phillies get a run in. This time, just takes the pitch, inside outs it, drops it near the line. You can see why his name is circling around for one potential future with the Philadelphia Phillies, but why other teams are coveting him. You know, he's handled the bat well.
1: Oh, yeah.
0: He's played some great defense in this series.
1: 2-for-3 today with two runs batted in. And the rain gets heavier here at the ballpark as Drew French comes out to have a conversation with Big Al, who does not look like himself right now. 6-0 Phillies, top of the sixth, though nobody out. Orioles bullpen has been so good over the last few months. But last night late and today so far, not good. And Big Al's going to get a brand new rosin bag. And the home plate umpire, Tripp Gibson, out to talk to Albert Suarez. And they really never want to rush the pitchers when they're not comfortable. So fearful, and rightfully so, of injuries. But right now, with this rain about to come down and the grounds crew back of the tarp down the right field line, it feels like everyone's playing four corners right now, trying to run out the clock. Second and third, nobody out. Ryan De La Cruz, who's had a couple of big days, is batting. Here's the pitch, right on right. Line drive into center field. It freezes Couser. A step in, he makes the catch. Runner coming in from third. And Couser's throw will go to third base. And another run for Philadelphia. 7-0 Phillies in the sixth. RBI and the sac fly for De La Cruz. He's had a huge few days here. Runner stays at first, now one out, and the top of the order for Trey Turner, already batting for a fourth time in the top of the sixth. Turner lifts his high in the air, foul down the left field line, and out of play. We saw the dirt take in a ton of water already once today. Wags, you look beleaguered over there. You okay?
0: I'm good. I'm worried about your future.
1: I'm worried about your future. The 0-1 up and in. 1-1. When I say future, do you mean your plans tonight after the game? You were looking up good wing joints. Everyone, send to Ben Wagner.

0: Your favorite Baltimore area wing place. Sent mine. There are a few good ones. A lot of good ones, actually. The 1-1. Ground ball up the middle. Henderson ranges to his left. He feels the ground ball. Sidearms it to first. Safe is the call. Turner legs it out. I didn't like that from the veteran. A 7-0 game in the sixth with the rain about to start. And Turner sniffed a base hit and he got it.
1: Speed will not take a day off. And Trey Turner, part of this veteran Philadelphia roster, its main core, sniffing out the infield single. Even on the wet track, Henderson makes a strong throw, but the speed is the reason that becomes a base hit.
0: First and third, one out, and Schwarber, who's been quiet in this series, takes the ball in, 1-0, and something tells me he won't be quiet for long. Yeah, right? Ben Wagner, that's Ben Wag. 247 on X on Twitter. Your favorite Baltimore area wing place. There's a strike in the inside corner, 1-1. I told you my vote. It's more, it's for nostalgia, it's real. And this ballpark now, a lot of red on this rainy Sunday. The 1-1. Schwarber lines this to left field. Beavers over towards the gap. He makes the catch, and that will plate another run. Second sack fly the inning for Philadelphia. Crawford scores from third base. For Schwarber, RBI number 63, and now the Phillies are putting it on the Orioles. 8-0 Phillies. They came in losers of 7 of 8. Losing Friday made it 8 of 9. A 3 spot here in the 6th. Foul ball back at home plate. 0-1. So Philadelphia scored 2 in the 3rd, 2 in the 4th, 1 in the 5th, and now 3 in the 6th. It has been a steady attack. They were really on hard times in July, but they have turned the page here so far in August. Turner at first, two away. Big Al comes home. And this is fouled out of play by Harper off to the left, 0-1. Bryce, 1-for-3 with home run number 23. That was in his last at-bat. First two at-bats, he struck out. Rain really coming down. The 0-2 up and away, a four-seamer at 93, and it's 1-2. That grounds crew has had a busy, busy day. Working overtime today. The 1-2 pitch to Bryce Harper. Jam shot and into the Phillies' dugout. This time around, though, you look at the radar, Ben, and there's no end in sight. That's the difference this time around.
1: It's a pretty significant, let's call it, blob.
0: The 1-2, high for a ball, 2-2. Orioles next play Tuesday night, 6:35 game on the air at 6 o'clock. Both teams have TBA. There will be changes inevitably for the Orioles heading into the deadline, but there'll be a lot of changes for the team coming here in the LA Angels. The 2-2, down and in for a ball, 3-2. Now you can tell the landing spot, the grip. Albert Suarez very uncomfortable in what's been a 28-pitch top of the sixth. The pitch. Up and away, ball 4. Oof. First and second with 2 outs. Tripp Gibson, the home plate umpire, Marvin Hudson, the crew chief. As of now, they're not budging. But it's starting to look like it did before the game was called the first time around. Here's Alec Bohm. Ground ball hit to shortstop. Henderson has it. He goes to second to get the force out there. Side retired. Philadelphia scores 3 times. They have an 8-0 lead as we go to the home half of the 6th on the Orioles Radio Network.
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1: Hey, O's fans, celebrate the Polar Bear on Saturday. 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
0: I'm a little perplexed with this. They're trying to get the mound and plate area ready. It's pouring again. You look at the dirt of the infield, it looks as bad as it did before the bottom of the third when they called it. The ground screws behind the tarp. We're about to enter some torrential rain, and I think now they're pulling everyone off. Yep, and they're going to put the tarp on the field. Sometimes I do wonder, Ben, I know I have my junior weather degree. Sometimes I wonder if we're all looking at the same radar. Tarp's coming on for the second time today. Really the third time if you factor in the one they took off, got the field ready, put it back on. This game will come to a screeching halt. Phillies up 8-0. It's the bottom of the sixth, and now you wonder what we will do. This game is official. It is 8-0, and I don't think this will be quick. Craig Albernez talking to Marvin Hudson, the crew chief, and Tripp Gibson, the home plate umpire. And by the way, when this tarp actually gets on, this field will be unplayable for a long time.
1: It's going to be a long time because of the cell that's just going to hover right over downtown Baltimore, and I'm with you, too. The field is a mess. And remember, it's the amount of drying agents that's been applied, too, that factors in on top of the moisture. Guys kicking dirt around. It's very muddy. You're worried about safety, certainly, on the mound, at the plate, and on the field. It's going to take a long time to get this thing back into playing shape if there is an opportunity to get this game rolling on.
0: Tarp's not yet on the field. It is raining here in downtown Baltimore. It is 8-0 Philadelphia in this rubber game, an important game. Phillies go home to face Washington inside the NL East. Creedence Clearwater Revival is playing here at the ballpark. Orioles have an off day, and then the lowly Angels come to town. And now the tarp's on the field, and the bullpen pitchers are coming in from the outfield, so I don't think this will be brief at all. Orioles wait in the dugout to watch how this one will go, and there's so many fans who have stuck this out, incredible fans, that have to be soaking wet at this point. But they love their baseball, and enduring this. This game stopped for a second time now in the bottom of the sixth.
1: This is about the most significant rain that we've had all afternoon long, too. It's going to pick up in the next 5-10 minutes as well. So we're just getting the start of this most significant cell that's arrived. I'm with you, too. Hardy fans here in the ballpark. Remember when they used to give out coins and medallions and little ribbons for enduring a long rain delay? Job well done. We've got some breaking news.
0: What?
1: Jeff Passan of ESPN.
0: The
1: real Jeff Passan. Not the what? Not the Masson. Jeff Passan. The Jeff Masson. This Jeff Passan, the New York Yankees are acquiring Luis Garcia Jr. from the Washington Nationals. Remember, Garcia had been scratched from the lineup earlier today. 26-year-old leading the National League in slugging.
0: Now, why would the Nationals trade him?
1: 23 home runs.
0: Why?
1: Under club control through 2027.
0: All right, so one more year still.
1: Yep.
0: You know, one thing I've noticed over the many years I've covered this game, the small market clubs take a lot of heat for either not spending or whatever, being too careful or cautious. And then everyone wants them, when they have something big, to move their best players at these deadlines and give them away to the Yankees or Red Sox. I've just never understood that. I mean, I understand it if they're in a free agent year, in a walk year, a school bowl, or you have no plans on winning in the year or two ahead. But this, sometimes I'm looking at the rumors about C.J. Abrams. Why would the Nationals trade C.J. Abrams? He's finally the player you thought he would be when you acquired him in that lopsided trade with Juan Soto. He's so good, and you have him for several more years, and you're not far away right now. Today, you're not far away. I don't want to get on my soapbox, but there's so many examples of that around baseball. Yeah, there's this expectation, and I feel it's really driven. You hear, well, you know, the Nationals should trade this guy to Boston or Yankees, or, well, what if they want to win with that player? But in this case, the Nationals did just that. It is 8-0 here at Camden Yards. We are in our second rain delay. No word about the status of this game, but this grounds crew, what a job by them. They have given it everything they've got today.
1: You know, this is a job for the grounds crew that probably started after the ballgame last night. Many of them will spend the night here at the yard, monitor the situation, have enough to pull a tarp on, get the tarp off, work on the field, even in the overnight hours, and it has been full throttle since we got to the ballpark today. There wasn't much activity, generally not, on a Sunday to begin with, but since the rain really started to bear in, these guys have been springing into action. They are absolutely drenched, and they are going to deserve whatever time to R&R that they get after this one, have the off day to prep the field, and hopefully much better weather once we get into the work week.
0: Well, let's hope for that. But we will step away here at the ballpark. The rain's coming down, the tarp's on the field. The Crowns crew heads for cover. It's 8-0 Philadelphia in the bottom of the sixth on the Orioles Radio Network.
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0: Brett Hollander, Ben Wagner with you. Oriole Park at Camden Yards. The rain continues to come down. It's 8-0 Phillies in the bottom of the sixth. And right now, we will take you on a road to Birdland. Orioles left-hander Trevor Rogers about his pathway to Baltimore.
17: Road to Birdland with Keith

0: at Texas Tech, but in June of 2017, Trevor was in New York City for the first time ever with his parents for the Major League Draft.
1: To start it off, I lost my driver's license. Like, I thought they were going to, you know, strip search me and, like, I wouldn't be able to get on the plane. And of course, it's just only a little bit extra security. They go through your stuff, make sure everything's good. And, but, yeah, I was stressing
2: First
1: out.
2: Time you flew?
1: Second or third time.
2: Yeah, yeah.
1: So I was so stressed out about that. We get there and, you know, just being around those families and, you know, get to go to the commissioner's office. First time in New York and seeing buildings over three stories high. It was incredible. It's just coming from a small town to go into that. It was awesome. And then, you know, it being on my dad's birthday, it was icing on the cake. And I remember I got drafted. I just turned around and told him happy birthday, and he started tearing up. And it was just a special
2: moment. What a great moment. Yeah. Man, your dad's birthday was relevant in a couple of different moments, huh?
1: Yeah, it seems like it always is, yeah.
0: June 12th is his dad John's birthday, and long before Trevor was drafted by the Marlins on that day 8 years ago, he was playing t-ball in his backyard with his grandmother.
1: My parents would tell me that first person to really put a bat or a ball was my grandma on my dad's side. She had the old plastic ball and bat, and she put on a tee, and apparently I would hit it over her house. So, like, I think that's kind of where it started, and then they signed me up for t-ball, and it kind of just took off from there.
2: Was your dad involved with that?
1: Yeah, my dad was mainly one of the coaches all the way through. He didn't really know much about baseball. He was a football guy, but he kind of learned the game as I was learning the game, and really just to be there as a parent. I remember first or second year Pee Wee, we were the Astros, and we won the championship on his birthday, so it was pretty cool. We got to have some popsicles after the game, so it was pretty good day.
2: Yeah. And you'll never forget that, right?
1: Yep, I still remember it.
2: Your amateur baseball career, I'm sure you started playing and you started getting some attention, I'm sure.
1: I still don't know how I got the letter, but there was a little Red Sox camp in El Paso. It was about 3 hours from me, and the area scout, Vaughn Williams, I think is his name, from Boston. He holds like little tryouts to see if he could find talent. And I somehow got the letter, filled it out, and we drove there. And it was on a high school field, and I went and I threw to like three batters and kind of like, okay, like, hey, what's your name? Like, let's get this thing started. And
2: had to start thinking, man, there might be something to this, huh?
1: Yeah, for sure. At first, I was, you know, I committed to Texas Tech, and yeah, I was fully expecting to go to college, and, you know, the program was in a really good spot, you know, competing for a national championship. And then, like, the area code and the perfect game happened, and it kind of flipped it on its head. Like, hey, you got a pretty good chance of getting drafted pretty high, like, talking about a good chunk of change here. So that's... After that, like going junior into my senior year is kind of when it got flipped.
2: Was it still fun? Did the pressure start to build a little bit because of that, or was it just still innocent and fun?
1: It was fun. Towards the end, I was kind of getting tired of, you know, the meetings and, you know, filling out the psych forum, seeing if I was insane or not. I was kind of tired of that. But
2: you might be at the top of the list of the all nickname team for high school and professional baseball, the Cavemen in high school, the Greensboro Grasshoppers, the Jupiter Hammerheads, and the Jacksonville Jumbo Shrimp. Did any of those stand out to you?
1: All of them do. Yeah, the one that would definitely top it off is, I didn't get to play there, but our AAA at the time was the New Orleans Baby Cake, so it would have been a good icing on top. So we had some pretty good minor league names, that's for sure.
0: From the Cavemen to Baby Cakes, and it wasn't long before a young Trevor Rogers was in Miami playing for the Marlins and manager Don Mattingly.
2: What was that experience like for you?
1: It was unbelievable, really. His knowledge for the game. I remember there was a couple times where he would just gather us all up and just naturally just start talking about when he was with the Yankees. And he's like, yeah, Joe D would come around, you know, Whitey. Oh, you got nicknames for him, you know. Joe DiMaggio and Whitey Ford, the legends of all time. And we didn't say a word. We were like kids in a candy store when he was talking about that, because he was around some of the greats in the history of the game. So it was unbelievable. And you know, just the knowledge that he shared just from, like, his hitting perspective.

0: perspective, he would always stand in on bullpens and act like he was hitting, and we'd always joke around, and like some of the takes he would take, I would look to some of my buddies like, yeah, he's hitting that 400 feet. Just the kind of the presence he had in the box. It was pretty cool.
1: Was there a coach or someone in the minor league journey that you could take a step back and say thanks to?
0: Yeah, there's two that pop out right away. He was my low A and high A manager, Todd Pratt. Call him Tank. He played in the big leagues for 10 plus years. He was always preaching about being a professional, playing the game the right way, and doing things the right way. He could be intense because he's a big guy, but he always was like, you want to be in the big leagues, you got to be pro. So I was like, okay, that's what it takes. And then Reed Cornelius, he was my high A pitching coach, and communication skills he had, and the knowledge that he had, he was special. He's probably one of my top pitching coaches I've ever had.
2: Trevor Rogers, an ace in every way. I'm Keith Mills on the road to Birdland on the Orioles Radio Network.
3: Our special thanks to Keith Mills for putting together these wonderful vignettes to help us kick back, relax, get some knowledge, learn the players a little bit more while we wait for game action to continue. It is an absolute downpour right now here at Oriole Park at Camden Yards, our second significant rain delay that began at 5:19. Our first lasted 109 minutes. The tarp was rolled out at 2:28 this afternoon. We waited an hour and 49 minutes, got a little bit of play underway, only a couple of innings, but the Phillies used it to their advantage because they erupted for 6 of their 8 runs when play resumed, including a solo home run by Bryce Harper. Justin Crawford gets a couple of RBIs and a sacrifice and a 2-run home run by Brian De La Cruz, building the momentum for Philadelphia here in the rubber match. Right now, play is halted with the Orioles and the Phillies in the bottom of the 6th inning with Philadelphia on top. 8-0 as our rain delay coverage continues right here on the Orioles Radio Network.
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3: Soggy conditions here in downtown Baltimore. Now into the early evening, late afternoon stages. Second time this ball game's been halted. The Phillies own an 8-0 lead over the Baltimore Orioles in the bottom of the 6th inning. With Brett Hollander, Ben Wagner here at the ballpark for you. And I have to credit Gina Moscato for pointing this out. Jake Rogers going behind the plate here on this afternoon, giving a pretty cool tribute. Remember the years that Jake Rogers had with the New York Yankees. Well, this is the anniversary of the passing of Thurman Munson, who died in a plane crash on this day. It took Gina pointing this out, but Jake Rogers is wearing an Orioles version of Thurman Munson's catching gear.
10: Wow.
3: Behind the plate today as a tribute to the Yankees former captain and backstop Thurman Munson. So a really nice tribute. Thanks for pointing that out. We loved it when we pick up this little baseball nuance. And the Yankees broadcast also was actually the first ones to reference Jake Rogers. I've talked about him after the Orioles and the Phillies move on to whatever moving on is from this situation. It doesn't look like this rain is going to clear out of here anytime soon. This ball game is official. It is in the hands of Major League Baseball and the umpires that are right here at the ballpark, including the crew chief, Marvin Hudson, who could emerge at any time and wave off this game, and that would be it, because it is official. They could call it because of Mother Nature getting in the way. If the umpires do feel that there is an opportunity to resume play and get it completed in its duration as scheduled, through nine innings, of course, they do have the right to do that. But right now, we are halted as of 5:19 this afternoon in a rain delay, and we're coming up over the last 90 seconds on our network coverage, so we will break network coverage here from downtown Baltimore in the back half of this rain stoppage. Up next for the Orioles, the trade deadline, 6 p.m. tomorrow.
10: Yeah.
3: And the Angels are coming to town. We know they're going to look different. It'll be very interesting on what Mike Elias and his brain trust decide to do with the shape of this season and the shape of the next coming years as this franchise has some decisions to make.
10: Yeah, they do. I mean, this team, even if you lose today, it's not over, not by a long shot. There's still about 50 games left, and you have the worst team in the league coming to town, and you hate the idea of punting in what's just a wide-open American League field. But obviously, every GM has to think about tomorrow and 5 years from now, and Mike Elias will have to weigh that out and make some decisions in the next 24 hours and 21 minutes.
3: Angels coming to town. The next 16 games are very interesting. We know Minnesota is trying to improve. Texas has some decisions to make, very similar to the ones that the Orioles will have to go through. And then the next significant pocket of play for me, and it might shape the decision that this ball club makes at the trade deadline, it is the next 10 games. Tampa Bay, the Yankees, and the Rays again. What do the Orioles really feel the trajectory of what the season is? As it stands right now, three games under the 500 mark, down 8-0 in this situation, and a game and a half back in the American League wild card standings. So that is the case. That is the scene. And right now, the scene at the ballpark as we look out at Radio 1, very wet, driving rain, tarped down on the field and halted as of 5:19 in the bottom of the sixth inning with the Phillies on top, 8-0. We will step aside from our network, give you an update when it is possible. Of course, our social channels are wide open right now, and we will provide an update when it becomes available from the Baltimore Orioles and the ballpark here in front of the warehouse. So it's 8-0, Philadelphia with the lead over the Orioles here in the bottom of the sixth inning. For Brett Hollander, I'm Ben Wagner. Stand by. Orioles baseball halted right here on the Orioles Radio Network.

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1: This September, the Mountaineers are coming home.
2: 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Did they get him? They got him! They got him back at the 27-yard line!
3: Sends the ball back, and Brady is going to fake it. Brady's running. Brady, first down, West Virginia!
1: The biggest plays, the unforgettable moments.
4: 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The ball game is over!
1: The victories that make all of West Virginia proud.
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3: It is a great night to be a Mountaineer wherever you may be.
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12: I ding the mass shooter. I'm Roger Stern, Fox News. Police released the name of the suspected mass shooter who opened fire at a Twin Falls, Idaho In-N-Out Burger, killing two people.
13: At least three died and seven people were injured in the incident. Here's what police said about the shooter.
14: At this time, we can confirm that the suspect, 24-year-old Chad Williams, is deceased from a self-inflicted gunshot wound. Investigators are in review. Yesterday at 2:29 p.m., multiple 911 calls were received by the Twin Falls City Communications Center. Dispatchers could hear screaming and reports of gunshots in the background.
13: Meanwhile, the president of In-N-Out is reacting to the shooting. In a post on Facebook, Lindsay Snyder writes, "My heart is broken, my chest is heavy, my eyes burn from the tears I've shed." Snyder says an employee and customers were among the three who died.
12: Fox's Max Gordon, the motive is still unclear. Seven people were injured. Authorities say about 5,000 homes have been evacuated and about 600 homes, businesses, and other buildings have been destroyed by wildfires that remain uncontained today in eastern Washington state. Fox's Sarah Allegri in Spokane.
15: The Old Trail Fire, which is the damaged here, 3,461 acres burned against 0% containment. For the Autumn Lane Fire, just around 3,000 acres. That is another fire that is burning just to the northwest of us. That's at 0% containment. And to the east of this area, there's the Fairview Fire, 914 acres burned, containment 0%. We know 900 resources have been deployed throughout the area to mend these flames.
12: No deaths have yet been reported from the fires. Officials say at least one of the fires was sparked by lightning. Washington is under a state of emergency. 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
12: President Trump announcing that the U.S. is not carrying out any new strikes in Iran, is relying on diplomatic efforts instead. Here's Fox's Alex Hogan.
15: President Trump spoke to the Saudi crown prince, who had shared his concerns over his plans for new strikes against Iran. And the escalation also prompted the U.S. embassy in Israel to warn Americans in the region to reconsider travel to the area or to consider traveling home. Republicans today argue that Iran does not have the military capacity it did back when the conflict started. Democrats today argue Americans are more focused on the economic burden that they're feeling here at home. We heard President Trump say that he was losing faith in negotiations, although he posted on Truth Social telling people to get to work and to get it done.
12: Iran's foreign minister has said that negotiations for the Strait of Hormuz are in their final stages, claims it will not go back to how it was before the war began on February 28th. A closely watched Democratic primary in Michigan, which might help determine the tone of the Democratic Party, is Fox's Rich Edson.
26: Progressive Abdul Al-Sayed has focused his campaign on abolishing ICE, Medicare for all, stricter regulations of data centers, and criticism of Israel and AIPAC spending to help elect Congresswoman Haley Stevens. Al-Sayed calling her the least capable candidate in the country. He also suggested she wants U.S. money in a foreign government. It's an apparent criticism of defensive aid to Israel. She responded that everyone in America understands Al-Sayed wants to blame all his problems on Jewish Americans and that she's been supportive of long-term peace between Palestinians and Israelis. She also maintains Al-Sayed's rhetoric, positions, and associations will cost Democrats a Senate seat.
12: The race could determine which party controls the Senate. I'm Roger Stern, and this is Fox News.
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32: Well, thank you, and thank you for joining us on what all of a sudden this weekend has become incredibly hectic, confusing. you name it. We're not even to the start of football season in the college and high school ranks as practices start Monday and Wednesday, respectively, in those two categories. But, boy, there's a lot of activity in college athletics.
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0: this.
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0: evening, and as always, a very quick and enjoyable 2 hours when I step into this chair on Sundays.
1: 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Appreciate
0: Absolutely.
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0: Will do, and coverage coming up later this week at WVMetroNews.com, so stay tuned for that, and WVU football training camp coverage with Greg Carey starting on Wednesday afternoon. Thanks for joining us this evening, and Travis will be back in next Sunday, and Kyle Wiggs back in the studio with Brad and Coach Hunter coming up tomorrow night for Sportsline. Thanks for joining us.
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3: I'm Ed Benkin. The trades continue in Major League Baseball. The deadline now a day away. The Yankees have acquired infielder Luis Garcia Jr. for the Nationals in exchange for four right-handed pitching prospects. Meanwhile, Freddy Peralta is on his way to Tampa. The Mets starter was traded to the Rays in exchange for three minor leaguers. Meanwhile, Tarek Skubal is now a Dodger after last night's trade, and he knows when his first game will be in a Dodger uniform. It'll be on Tuesday against the Cubs at Wrigley Field. Right now, the Dodgers and the Red Sox are finishing up their weekend series on ESPN Radio. Boston trying to get the weekend sweep. They lead L.A. 2-1 in the bottom of the second inning. The Yankees beat the Cubs today 2-1. Meanwhile, Houston now has a 2.5-game lead over Texas in the AL West race.
4: There's Pena, and he rips one down the left field line. It's way back, and it is gone. Pena stays sizzling hot with a 2-run homer, and the Astros extend their lead to 3-0.
3: That call from KBME 790 AM as the Astros win it by a count of 7-3. The Padres beat the Giants 5-4. San Diego now one game out of the final wild card spot of the National League. The Diamondbacks were called off by the Guardians 5-0. And the Phillies in a rain-shortened 6-inning game beat the Orioles 6-0. To NFL news, where Jadeveon Clowney is returning to Houston. Pass rusher has agreed to a contract with the Texans, and Jadeveon Clowney confirmed this to the Houston Chronicle. WNBA, the Sun and the Wings are underway. And right now it is Connecticut trailing Dallas by a count of 48-37 as they have reached the half.
5: Hey, it's Michelle Smallman, and coming up Monday as we approach the MLB trade deadline, I'll give you my top teams that need to make a move if they want to win the World Series. It's on Sportsmanlike, 6 a.m. Eastern, right here on ESPN Radio, ESPN2, and ESPNU.